0: 1% to 25,913. Hundreds of firefighters in Greece are battling a massive wildfire northwest of Athens for a fourth day as strong winds continue to fan the flames that have destroyed homes and vast areas of forest and farmland. The blaze has forced emergency evacuations of villages and communities. One resident said she is very sad to have left her farm behind.
1: It is not nice. It is an awful feeling when you build something with so much effort and when money is not easy to find. It was so much effort. And when you put care into your property, your land, the olive oil that you make every year, it is not a great feeling.
0: Cuba's national electrical grid has collapsed again just as authorities were trying to restore power following a countrywide blackout on Sunday night. State media reported that an oscillation had triggered the collapse. The blackouts have become increasingly frequent in recent months as the country struggles with outdated infrastructure and a U.S. energy blockade. Residents say the constant blackouts are leaving them living in a state of uncertainty.
2: It's hard to get up or go to bed without power. Wake up without power. You have to live day by day, so to speak. Man, it's tough. It's tough. It's tough because things go bad in the refrigerator and you just don't feel like working, so to speak.
0: Japan's Kumamoto Prefecture is facing intense heat following last week's magnitude 7.1 earthquake. The central district of Kumamoto City recorded a temperature of 40.3 degrees yesterday, and Kikuchi City hit 40.2. The death toll from the quake stands at 38, with around 45,000 households still without water and more than 8,000 people staying in shelters. The news from RTHK.
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5: Good morning. It's 8:05 a.m. in Hong Kong on 4th of August 2026. I'm Nitin Dialdis, your host of Money Talk. In today's headlines, Apple launched new legal challenge against the UK. 25 US states sue Trump administration over tariffs. US manufacturing surges in July. And Alibaba unveils its most powerful AI model yet. On today's Money Talk, we're joined by Neil Newman, head of strategy at Astris Advisory, and Anthony Maloof, economist at Ebury. In Your Money, Mike Meaden, who is Director for Risk Intelligence Asia-Pacific at LSEG, talks about what the business world needs to know about consumer fraud. In a view from the UK, James Lyon, Senior Partner at Penta Group, joins us. 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

0: Right, look at the markets. In US markets, kicked off August in style as the Dow hit a record high following the start of peace talks between Iran and the US. The Dow Jones Industrials rose 1.3% to 53,178. The S&P 500 gained 1.5% to 7,601. And the Nasdaq jumped 2.1% to 25,914. Peter Jankowskis from Arbor Financial Services weighs in on how the markets reacted following the news of the peace talks between Iran and the US.
1: Encourage people to go back into risk assets, particularly the ones related to AI. Had an overall surge in the market of 1.5%, but many of the leading players there, talking about Google, Meta, and Amazon, were up. Each of them was up more than 4% today.
0: Apple has filed a fresh legal challenge against the UK demand that would force it to create a backdoor into its encrypted cloud storage. Apple took the case to the UK's Investigatory Powers Tribunal last month. This is the latest twist in a long-running standoff. The dispute started last year when British authorities issued a so-called technical capability notice under the UK surveillance laws. The initial order was so broad it would have let UK officials access encrypted data from users anywhere in the world. That triggered pushback from Washington, and the UK eventually scaled back the demand to cover only British users. But Apple still isn't budging. The company has long argued that building a backdoor would weaken security for everyone, not just UK users. It has also pulled its highest level of encryption, advanced data protection, from the UK market rather than comply. The government says it needs this access to fight terrorism and child sexual abuse. But privacy groups like Privacy International and Liberty have joined Apple's legal challenge, warning that the order goes too far. The case is expected to be heard behind closed doors, with hearings scheduled for later this year. And the outcome could have major implications on how tech companies handle government demands for encrypted data worldwide. A group of 25 US states filed a lawsuit in New York suing the Trump administration over the latest round of tariffs. This comes on top of similar complaints from small businesses who say that new taxes on imports are against the law. The president has been trying to build a tariff wall for months, but courts keep tearing it down. The Supreme Court already struck down its first attempt, calling it illegal. Now, the administration is using a different section of trade law to justify these new duties. They range from 10 to 12.5% on goods from most major trading partners. The move follows a US probe into claims that dozens of countries aren't doing enough to stop forced labor in global supply chains. But the states and small businesses suing say the administration skipped a key legal step. They argue the government didn't look at each country individually, it just made broad claims. In fact, small business lawyers say the tariffs failed to meet the standard Congress set out when it wrote the law. Since the Supreme Court nixed those earlier tariffs, custom officials have been swamped with refund requests from thousands of companies that paid roughly $166 billion in duties. The Institute for Supply Management said manufacturing activity in the US jumped to 55.6 in July, up from 53.3 in June, and well above what economists had expected. That's the highest reading since May of 2022, and it marks the seventh straight month of growth for the sector. The artificial intelligence boom is being credited for the surge. Tech giants are pouring billions into chips and data centers, and that demand is rippling through the factory floor. In addition, businesses are front-loading orders to get ahead of potential supply chain disruptions led by the Middle East conflict. New orders hit 56.7. Production surged to 58.5, the fastest since November 2021. And factory employment finally returned to growth for the first time since January of last year. That employment index climbed to 52.8, its highest level since August 2022. The survey supplier deliveries index rose, though, indicating slower deliveries, a trend we haven't seen at this level since the pandemic. And while input prices eased slightly, they remain elevated at 71.1, driven in part by higher oil prices from the Iran conflict. Alibaba has just unveiled what it's called its most powerful artificial intelligence model to date, named Xuan 3.8 Max. Xuan 3.8 Max runs on 2.4 trillion parameters. That's the digital dials and settings that help an AI think, learn, and respond. To put that in perspective, that's enough heft to make it one of the largest models in Alibaba's Xuan family. The model can process a context window of up to 1 million tokens. That means it can read, understand, and work with thousands of pages of information at once, whether that's a novel, a technical manual, or a year's worth of legal briefs. Alibaba says it handles everything from coding and research to real-world tasks like reviewing contracts, conducting financial analysis, or even architectural 3D modeling. And it can do all of that with very little human help. In one internal test, the model spent 16 days working autonomously, writing code, testing it, fixing bugs, and refining its own tools all on its own. It can also scan 100-page documents, binge-watch entire TV series, or digest 100 hours of live stream footage and turn all of the raw video and text into searchable interactive knowledge hubs. On the leaderboards, Alibaba claims Xuan 3.8 Max goes toe-to-toe with and sometimes beats Anthropic's Fable 5. It ranks second only to that model in visual intelligence and fifth

0: For our business discussion this morning, we have Neil Newman, Head of Strategy at Estrus Advisory, as normal on a Tuesday. Good morning, Neil.
1: Good morning, Nathan. How are you?
0: I'm fine. How are you doing?
1: Yes, very good. And greetings from a lovely sunny day in Tokyo.
0: We're finally, I think, I mean, I've been away for a couple of weeks, but I believe it's been about 3 weeks of rain in Hong Kong, and now we've finally got some sunshine, so I think we're happy here too. We're lovely. Also joined by Anthony Maloof, economist at Ebury. Good evening, Anthony.
2: Hi, Nathan. How are you going?
0: I'm fine. How are you doing?
2: Yeah, quite well on this Tuesday morning.
0: That's good, good. All right, let's start with, I guess, the Iran conflict, since there was supposed to be peace talks yesterday. President Trump says they are underway. Iran says they're not talking. What is actually really going on here, Neil?
1: Absolutely no idea. Just move on. I mean, this just happens every other day. I mean, it's just ludicrous. So it just means that the situation is extremely opaque. The markets are less reactive to it. So, you know, until we actually see some real concrete progress, still at war, right?
0: Indeed. Anthony, you want us to move on, or have you got comments on whether this is happening or not?
2: Yeah, it does seem a bit odd. Like, obviously, you know, Brent crude, it has traded down this week, but I think, you know, it's largely due to, you know, a potential improvement in sentiment. But when you actually look at, like, the physical picture, I think the, you know, the actual physical picture hasn't improved. You know, we've seen that there was a reported explosion off Oman. You know, the US blockade of Iranian ports, it's still in place. And we've also seen Saudi exports to the Red Sea almost half over the past week or so. So the actual physical picture remains quite constrained. And again, the longer this, you know, war and conflict goes on, I think the worse it's going to be. But it seems to be that the case that, you know, markets are just you know, buying the improvement in sentiment, even if, you know, Iran's flat out denying any sort of you know, positive talks with the US.
0: I know, Neil, you want us to move on, and we will, but I have one question on this. Is there a case of Tarko trying to be softened, in the sense Trump had threatened the war, the biggest war of all wars, and then he's just kind of backed out again?
1: I don't think so. I mean, President Trump is notorious for escalating and to de-escalate. He's done that, even before he became president. And even Scott Bessent, you know, Treasury Secretary, has commented on that. It's just a tactic of his where he'll, you know, he tends to be sort of very big in either direction, right? And very in the middle. So I don't think it's a softening up tactic at all. I think it's just, you know, what we hear from President Trump is basically this, you know, the same escalate to de-escalate, and we don't get that reliable news flow from Iran, so it's very difficult to actually work out, you know, from where we stand exactly where it is. But, you know, the markets are just basically trading a little bit on the improvement in sentiment, or the, you know, the decline in, or, you know, sentiment. And all we can do is just try and navigate that for the time being, I think.
0: All right, Anthony, let's actually just move on, because, I mean, as Neil has pointed out, this war is continuing. It's just going to be up and down constantly. But let's get to something a bit more exciting, i.e. the yen, and the fact that the US helped out the yen and Japan in the intervention recently. Seeing the yen jump from about 163, 164 to 157... Do these gains stick? Do we start drifting back to 164? At what point do they start intervening again? How is this all going to play out? Anthony?
2: I'm happy just to quickly answer, and then I can pass on to Neil. Yeah. But look, as I've mentioned a number of times, I don't think intervention alone changes the trend. It just buys time. I think the real test will be whether the Bank of Japan backs up this move with policy change. And I think

0: last week's central bank meeting, Governor Uehara's tone last week was read as, you could say, quite hawkish, with markets now pricing in any certain September rate hike. I think that's going to be the bit to watch. If the BOJ does deliver, I think that's going to support the yen and keep some upward pressure on JGB yields, which is exactly the sort of risk that the US has been a little bit worried about. And look, if the BOJ doesn't, act on this, you could see another leg of yen weakness and a scramble for, further intervention. In saying that, though, we do expect the yen to sort of trend upwards. So, I mean, it did strengthen, obviously, as a result of this intervention, but we do expect it to still sort of hover around that 160 level for the next couple of months and trend upwards to around 158 by the end of the year. But yeah, I think it's all a test of what the BOJ does now following this, I guess you could say, huge round of intervention between the US and Japan.
1: Neil, your thoughts? Neil, I think we've lost Neil, so I'll continue with you, Anthony, for a bit.
2: Hello, I'm here.
1: Oh, okay,
2: I'm here.
1: sorry, Neil's
2: There we
1: back.
2: go.
1: Okay,
2: Hello.
1: sorry. Your
2: Yeah.
1: thoughts on the end?
2: Yeah. So, the intervention was, well, we've been talking about this for a while, that at some point there would be some action on it. And I think what we saw, obviously, the immediate effect and then an hour sort of slow trending back as the short positions go back on again. So the trend back to sort of 157, 158, 159 is quite possible. And then perhaps they'll come in and do the intervention again. The longer term thing, the Fed to lower rates. So I'm actually contrarian to the overall market view, in that I think by the time we get down into sort of October, the Fed may be in a position to actually lower rates, in which case then you can reduce the interest rate spread between two currencies and the yen remains strong.
1: Anthony, you mentioned September BOJ raising rates. Neil just mentioned about the fact maybe the Fed lowers rates actually in October. That gap potentially is a strengthening of the yen, but is it just purely down to the rates, or is it going to be other factors coming into play? And then there's also the arbitrary, loan position where everyone's borrowed in yen in the past. Does that now come out of play as well?
0: Potentially, but look, we've long held a view that the BOJ definitely has another rate hike in its profile. We did expect it in the second half of this year, and we still hold that view. The inflation narrative, it's starting to pick up, particularly now with this sort of escalation in the Middle East, them being a massive oil importer, that also probably worsens the impact or the inflation impact there. But in saying that, though, yes, there is a risk, on the other side, but in our view, we still expect them to raise rates next month. Just yeah, given that sort of inflation risk, that's.
1: Well, when you look at that and you take Japan into play, you've got the inflation risk, but then you take the overall economy. Can the overall economy sustain these interest rate rises? I mean, it's not exactly like the economy's been going gangbusters and, growth is huge and everything like that. So can it actually accept these rate rises, especially in the sense that you've had an economy that for 30 years had zero rates and now they're playing with some sort of level of rates? How does that balance out?
0: Yeah, there is that. Oh, I mean, if Neil wants to answer, but if there is that risk there, of course, and I think that's the fine line that they've got to weigh up. But I think now there's that risk that the yen has weakened so far, so much in over the past year or so, that they've also got to look at that sort of component there, at least on the external sector side of things. But yeah, look, there is definitely a risk on either side. But I think for now, I think the raising rates is probably the most prudent thing to do right now, at least for protecting the yen and, supporting the currency.
1: Yeah, we lost Neil for a little bit. We're just reconnecting with him, hence the reason the questions are all going to you, Anthony. And sticking to Japan. When you then take this overall picture, how do you see Japan overall as the year goes on? We've had the Nikkei rally.

0: rally quite sharply. It's corrected a little bit over, let's say, the last month in comparison to the rally it's had. Does it start going back on an upward trend? Do people start looking at, you know, taking profits off the table? How do you see Japan overall?
1: Yeah, we hold a favourable view of Japan. You know, obviously, it's, you know, it's definitely shown some signs of strength. Yeah, obviously that's clear, and obviously it's equity markets. And I think even, you know, different things that we track, you know, spending's holding up okay. You know, different parts of the economy are holding up quite well. As I did say just earlier, obviously there is that risk of, you know, the recent breakout in the Middle East potentially having a bit of an impact on the second half of this year. But overall, we hold a relatively favorable view for Japan. But in saying that, though, our view around at least on the FX outlook for Japan, I think it's largely a US dollar story as opposed to a stronger yen story. We largely believe that the yen's going to be more supported by, you know, softer US data, or relatively softer US data in the second half of this year relative to expectations. And then on top of that, we also don't expect the Fed to be raising rates this year, which again defies expectations. I think they're widely expected to raise rates later this year, and in our view that's just likely going to see the yen just strengthen relatively against the dollar.
0: All right, looks like we've got Neil back. Sorry, Neil, for the technical problems. Talk about Japan, BOJ, what your thoughts are for the rest of the year, overall the market. Does the interest rate rise potential in September, how does that play out given the economy overall is weak, but then they've got inflation issues? Have you just waxed lyrical about whatever you like about Japan there?
2: Just to roll back on this, the Japanese economy is not that weak. You've got corporate earnings at records. You've got tax receipts at records. You have a consumption slump at the moment because of inflation. But the overall economy is doing absolutely fine. So, you know, that notion is old. And, I don't think it's necessarily a problem. Japan, also remember, is not an exporter economy anymore. It's very much driven, GDP is driven 85% by consumption. And so, you know, the rates and even interest rates locally coming from such a low base actually will have a far lesser effect on things than I think a lot of the international media particularly and investors think. So I'm not so worried at all about this. The volatility we're seeing in the markets ahead of summer really is because a lot of the sectors that involve you know, we've all been trading exactly the same stocks. So everybody's been in technology, everybody's been in AI. This is a sell-off, and then some of it is driven by obviously the moves regionally. So overall, I would say for the rest of the year, rate rises are less of a concern. A stronger yen will benefit the overall economy now because of the purchasing power of the yen is so weak. And if it goes stronger, then you basically will see cost of imports come down. So I think that's supportive overall of corporate profits in the economy at this stage. And so I really wouldn't take a particularly negative view on this. Equally, you know, to buy something, to buy equities this point of the year ahead of the summer is probably a little bit dangerous. You want to wait until we get through the summer and we have a clearer picture for the rest of the year, especially with the war raging on. And then, you know, fund managers in the US, the big ones will be back from their summer vacations and the Europeans back from their holidays. And we can take a serious view at it. But certainly I wouldn't at this stage be turning particularly negative on Japan. It's just a little bit of a waiting game through the summer.
0: One other question on that. Given the fact they are net savers, does interest rates help? Will that be passed on to savings accounts and that they'll get some sort of return out of their savings?
2: No, well, the banks are incredibly stingy here, to be honest. I mean, even as we see rates go up, it's still from an extremely low base. And even if you lock in money for a year, you're getting virtually no return. So the incentive still, frankly, is to invest in something. And so, again, you know, we might see as the markets, the equity markets, say, come off, we see yields on some very good quality stocks go up quite dramatically. So you can find high quality, very familiar names that maybe will yield somewhere between 4.5% and 5%. And then, of course, in the bond markets, you know, yields have jumped. So when I first came to Japan back in the 80s, you know, retail were actually quite big investors in JGBs. and they have started to move into those

0: instruments again. So again, there is yield out there, but certainly just leaving money in the bank, even if you lock it up, just doesn't work. The banks are just notoriously stingy here, so I don't think that will change in for the time being.
1: All right, we've got about 20 seconds left. So just a final question to you, Anthony. CPI in Australia came in a bit weaker than expected. Is that a sign of things to come, or is that just temporary over the fact oil prices dropped for a bit?
2: It was a clear downside surprise. In our view, we did expect inflation to sort of undershoot where the expectations were, and I think more importantly for the RBA, the underlying inflation story to mean it was held at 3.6%, which was below their own expectations. I think the detail basically suggests to us that the inflation story in Australia is probably not as bad as previously feared, and that's largely due to obviously the economy cooling a bit faster than what maybe the RBA and markets expected. And on top of that, the labour market is also showing signs of cooling there as well, which could keep a cap on price pressures broadening out. I guess it supports our view that the RBA will stay on hold for the rest of this year and into next year. I think markets have also tempered their bets for the remainder of this year. So I think it does provide some promising signs that the inflation battle isn't as bad as maybe previously feared. So it's a positive, at least for the Aussie economy there.
1: All right, that's all we have time for. So I'd like to thank Neil Newman and Anthony Malou for coming on. Thanks. Quick look at the weather. It's 27 degrees, 89% humidity, sunny intervals with a few showers. Maximum temperature will be around 31 degrees.

0: It's 8:30 and now the news.
1: U.S. President Donald Trump says negotiations with Iran are still ongoing, despite Tehran's denials. He told reporters at the White House that Iran is facing what he called a last chance before decapitation.
2: I want to give them every last chance before decapitation. Very tough to do what we have planned, still planned. We'll see what happens. But it's a very, very tough thing to do. I think I'm very proud of the fact that I'll give people a chance. This is a big move. To do an attack that big on a country, I'd rather not do it. Now, we've already through lots of large attacks, but they were normal large.
1: Iran's foreign ministry has denied that talks with Washington are taking place, but Trump insists they are. Our U.S. correspondent Simon Mark said that there is no strong evidence talks are actually going on between the two sides.
3: There is just no indication that the State Department or the White House can provide any clarity on where these talks that the president says are taking place might be occurring, who is mediating them, who is involved in them. And as for that argument that he is threatening to engage in what he called the decapitation of Iran, well, we were in exactly the same position last Thursday when he was threatening a massive assault on the country.
1: President Donald Trump has criticized major oil companies, including Chevron and ExxonMobil, for making too much money as he pressed the industry to help keep fuel prices down amid renewed tensions with Iran that have pushed up global energy markets.
2: They're making too much money, okay? Based on a shortage, they're making too much money. I don't like it. And I should be the last one to say, because I'm a big free enterprise guy, nobody bigger. And, you know, you're going to see oil when we're finished with Iran. You're going to see the prices drop through the floor. But they made too much money. Too much money. Chevron, too much money. ExxonMobil, too much. Too much money. When you look at one company where they made 12 times what they made the year before, they're going to give some of that back to the public.
1: U.S. stocks kicked off August on a strong note, sending the Dow to a record high. Crude oil settled down about 5%, with investors focusing on Trump's comments that talks with Iran are ongoing despite Tehran's denials. The Dow rose 1.3% to 53,178. The S&P 500 rose 1.5% to 7,600, while the Nasdaq rose 2.1% to 25,913. Hundreds of firefighters in Greece are battling a massive wildfire northwest of Athens for a fourth day as strong winds continue to fan the flames that have destroyed homes and a vast area

0: Cuba's national electrical grid has collapsed again just as authorities were trying to restore power following a countrywide blackout on Sunday night. State media reported that an oscillation had triggered the collapse. Blackouts have become increasingly frequent in recent months as the country struggles with outdated infrastructure and a U.S. energy blockade. Residents say the constant blackouts are leaving them living in a state of uncertainty.
1: It's hard to get up or go to bed without power. Wake up without power. You have to live day by day, so to speak. Man, it's tough. It's tough. It's tough because things go bad in the refrigerator and you just don't feel like working, so to speak.
0: Japan's Kumamoto Prefecture is facing intense heat following last week's magnitude 7.1 earthquake. The central district of Kumamoto City recorded a temperature of 40.3 degrees yesterday, and Kikuchi City hit 40.2. The death toll from the quake stands at 38, with around 45,000 households still without water and more than 8,000 people staying in shelters. The affected areas are expected to continue facing dangerous heat, with highs of 38 degrees forecast in Kumamoto City over the next 2 days. The news from RTHK.
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0: In a few minutes, we'll be hearing from Mike Meaden, who's Director for Risk Intelligence Asia Pacific at LSEG, as he talks about what the business world needs to know about consumer fraud. In a view from the UK, James Lyons, Senior Partner at Penta Group, joins us. But first, Apple launched new legal challenge against UK. 25 US states sued Trump administration over tariffs. US manufacturing surges in July. And Alibaba unveils its most powerful AI model yet. Right, quick market update. We'll just talk about the Asian markets that are open. We've got the S&P ASX 200, currently up 0.34% at 9,049. KOSPI, it's a green day today so far. It's up 0.53% at 6,291. The Nikkei, though, it's red, 163 points down at 63,596. S&P 500 futures is up 6 points at 7,634. And the Hang Seng Index futures is currently down 15 points at 25,981. Now, on to your money segment with Carolyn Wright. Good morning, Carolyn.
1: Good morning. Today, we're going to take a look at some of the findings of a recent research report from LSEG Risk Intelligence around how consumer fraud is changing how we trust digital services and financial institutions around the region. I'm joined now by Mike Meaden, who is Director for Risk Intelligence for Asia Pacific at LSEG. Thank you for joining us today, Mike.
2: Thank you for having me.
1: So first off, maybe you can run us through just how big a problem consumer fraud is around the APAC region.
2: It's a massive problem. We've seen significant increases in scams across the entire APAC region. Now, in Singapore in 2025, we did see a reduction of around 27% of scam cases driven by a bunch of interventions across the entire industry and the government. But nonetheless, we still saw $1 billion about of losses in 2025. So the scale of the problem is extremely significant. Globally, the estimates range into the billions of dollars or the hundreds of billions. So it's a very significant problem. And it seems to be a problem that continues to grow.
1: So maybe we can take a bit of a deeper dive into demographics and who the scammers are targeting and which age groups are maybe more likely to become victims.
2: I think this was one of the most interesting parts of the report we released recently, because I think the standard assumption people have is that scammers tend to go after older people. Older people tend to be more vulnerable, perhaps not as familiar with technology. And of course, as people get older, things like cognitive decline can set in and that can impair judgment. So that's, I think, the standard view. However, in our report, we actually found that younger people, so people in age groups from 25 to 34 years of age, actually had the highest loss rate of around 18%. Followed by 18 to 24 year olds at 15%.

0: and those over 55 at the lowest of around 6%. So this is an inversion of, I think, the standard expectation people have. And I think it's an important message to the younger people in your audience. Don't assume just because you're younger, you're digitally native, you feel confident in your own abilities to detect scams. Don't underestimate the scammers. You can become a victim just like anyone else.
1: So let's take a look at the way these scammers are using technology. And we've seen a massive rise in AI, of course. So how has that changed the way the criminals try to scam people?
0: It's completely transformed how scams work. I would say AI has industrialized deception. You know, 1 in 5 people across APAC, according to our survey, has encountered some kind of AI-generated scam in the last year. And it includes a range of quite scary types of scams, including cloned voices of loved ones or other trusted individuals, deepfake videos, and of course, chatbots posing as one of your financial institutions that you do business with. So some of these shifts have also changed some of the red flags and the warning signs that people have come to rely upon. You know, 10 or 15 years ago, we always used to joke about the Nigerian prince that would email you, and those emails would be full of spelling errors or typos or, you know, just clunky phraseology that clearly wasn't written by someone who is a native speaker of your language, whether it's English or Chinese, whatever your native language is. And what AI has allowed scammers to do is really industrialize much more professional seeming, much more natural seeming, and scams that are much closer to a particular individual's cultural context. So things like, we've seen cases where deepfake videos are even tricking executives at large companies. Officials are being used to engage in deepfakes. So in other words, the scammers would use deepfakes of police officers, for example, or they would mimic one of your relatives, claim the person is in distress and they need money urgently, please send me this money now, etc. So AI has truly transformed how scams work. And on top of all of that, AI has also allowed scammers to scan the internet, social media, to detect vulnerable people. So it's allowed them to detect more vulnerable people as well as polish the scams once they're reaching out to the individuals that they're targeting.
1: All right, now let's take a look at some of the things your research revealed about how victims of scams tend to change their behaviours once they've been affected by a scam.
0: Yeah, so not surprisingly, I guess, according to our survey, 96% of victims, so once someone has actually fallen prey to a scam, 96% of those individuals change their behaviors. They will become far more cautious when it comes to online payments. They will double check things much more, and they'll be much more guarded with their personal information. You know, and this has negative consequences, of course, for society as a whole. We've seen people pulling back from digital channels altogether for financial services. In our survey in Singapore, 39% of victims report that they completely avoid certain digital channels now. And that's kind of the main thrust of our report, is that unfortunately the scammers are parasitizing on society and exploiting the trust that we have in our institutions. So not only is there a direct cost in the money stolen, but there are a bunch of indirect costs. Not only do we have to spend a bunch of money to protect ourselves, but it also makes the economy less efficient. So really the cost of these things are truly mounting.
1: And what did you find around there being sort of any issues around lack of educational resources to help people better understand how to protect themselves against these scammers?
0: This has been a consistent thread of the interventions. According to our report, only about a quarter of the respondents in Singapore said they felt very well educated on protecting themselves, which is quite a concerning number. We would definitely like to see that number go up. And, you know, a similar number also report they're unaware of the support services that are available in various countries and what they need to do once they lose money. So all of these things are absolutely critical for us to drive home some messages around how do we actually practically protect our things. Are you using the right tools that financial institutions have put in place? Have you set your internet banking and pay now transfer limits to the lowest level possible for the daily activities you engage in? just so that you can protect yourself. And of course, the core one is remain skeptical of outreach. These types of scams are often relying on the user being scammed in their hearts or in their minds and then authorizing a payment. It's less that these scammers are like hacking into your systems. That's not what's happening, is these victims are often authorizing the payments. So it's about being skeptical. If someone's putting pressure on you, or hey, you have to immediately take up this opportunity for investment or for a job, or they are posing as someone who's in love with you or some kind of romance scam and they need money desperately. You just have to be very skeptical of any of that. Or if they're impersonating a police officer, think to yourself, would a police officer be demanding money from you and you have to pay right now? And that doesn't seem likely. So just be skeptical of people approaching you, I think, is the kind of the core message that we've been trying to drive home and have in place all of these protections that I've mentioned.
1: Finally, what can organizations learn from all of this about the need to better protect the consumers using their various services?
0: I think we've learned a lot already, but of course there's much more to learn and there's many more protections to put in place. First of all, I think the power of education has become quite clear. We need to weave risk intelligence information much more closely into the customer journey. So if you're a financial institution and you're doing remote onboarding or digital onboarding, if you're combining fraud checks, screening checks, and identity checks in a comprehensive way right at onboarding, that can help detect, potential scams, because it's one of the most vulnerable periods for any individual is when they first open a financial institution product or an account at a financial institution. And we really need to be encouraging victims to come forward, because there's often an element of shame. And this is also one of the things we saw in our reports. Make it as easy as possible for victims to come forward, to report, and get the necessary support they need, potentially to recover their lost money or at least protect themselves from future harm.
1: It's been great to speak to you. Thank you for sharing all of that knowledge. Mike Meaden, Director for Risk Intelligence for Asia Pacific at LSEG.
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4: Since taking office, he's declared his administration to be a cost-of-living government following an announcement that VAT will be removed from domestic electricity bills for 6 months from October, saving a typical household about £45 a year. But the UK's challenges are far broader than that, and joining me to talk about how Andy Burnham might fare in number 10 is James Lyons. He is senior partner at Penta. He was formerly the director of strategic communications for number 10 Downing Street. James, good to have you on the program with us today.
5: Great to speak to you.
4: Right. There's a lot to sort of get through today, so we'll try to get past this as quick as we can. First and foremost, a lot of challenges facing Andy Burnham's government, as you might know, having been in Sir Keir Starmer's government. What do you think his priorities should be coming into number 10, going into his first 100 days?
5: Well, look, I think there are two key kind of challenges he faces. One is to find the money to be that cost of living government, and the UK, in common with many other European economies, has not been growing at the rate that anybody would like in, the last couple of decades, frankly. So he's going to have to find money for to make a real difference on kind of cost of living. And then the second issue he's got is party management. So Keir Starmer found it very, very difficult to galvanise Labour MPs. He won with a huge majority. Nobody thought he would win with such a big majority. But then he was unable to command that majority in the Commons, and that's kind of what did for him.
4: So let's talk about the money part of the challenges first and foremost. He has to find the money to fix the economy and fix some of the problems with the British economy. It seems to me, though, he's sort of in a losing battle, because opposition leader Kemi Badenoch may or may not say, well, he's got to spend or find the money to spend to improve the conditions of the British economy. But then if he isn't able to, or if he cannot, she might go and say, well, he should have spent the money anyway. It seems to me like it's a lose-lose position for Andy Burnham coming into number 10.
5: Well, in some senses, you're always in a lose-lose position when you're in that industry. If all the easy decisions and the easy solutions, they happen somewhere else and you end up with the tough stuff, frankly. But look, the truth is that

0: that living standards in the UK have stagnated since the credit crunch. And I think that has driven the kind of instability that we've seen in British politics. You know, Andy Burnham is our seventh prime minister in 10 years. People are just really, really impatient now for change. They want to see their lives improve. And until they do, I think we'll continue to see volatility. Now, of course, there are two ways in which you can raise the money. One is to grow the economy, and that takes time. And the other one is to jack up taxes. And, you know, frankly, we've had quite a lot of tax rises. So I think people's appetite for that is coming to an end as well.
1: Well, let's talk about public patience really quickly. I think, and correct me if I'm wrong in this assessment, but I feel as though Andy Burnham has a reputation for being sort of the man of the people, right? The king of the north. Do you reckon that his reputation as a man of the people, do you think that'll be enough to keep the public patient while he gets his agenda sort of sorted out or executed? Or do you think that, look, we're seven prime ministers in the last 10 years, the British public are just tired of us?
0: I think, you know, Andy put it very well when he stood outside Downing Street and gave his first speech as Prime Minister. You know, people are pretty fed up with politics. They know it's not working. But of course, Keir Starmer said a similar thing, as did a number of their Conservative predecessors. The question is, how do you start to deliver for people? And, you know, he was straight out the traps with a few kind of cost of living initiatives. So you've mentioned the VAT on energy bills. There was also a cap on bus fares, as cutting taxes on pubs, which is always, you know, a popular one with the media and with lots of the public. Yeah. But, you know, this is all pretty much tinkering. You know, you mentioned the energy bill cut would save £45 a year, but it's only actually happening for 6 months. So it's not even 45 quid. And frankly, the kind of seasonal variations you get in the bill, in bills, will make that, you know, pretty much invisible. You know, people won't feel much difference from that. So it's all direction of travel stuff. And Andy's been very, very upfront about that. But, you know, the question is, how do you move the dial on living standards? So when I was in Downing Street, we had a piece of research that terrified everybody, which showed the only group of British voters who'll be better off by the next general election are pensioners. and that is, you know, that is not a recipe for re-election.
1: To be honest, though, that sentiment, I think, sort of reaches up just not just in the UK, but across the globe as well, that in the times we live in, that the people who benefit most from the current setup of regional or domestic economic policy are going to be the pensioners. I may be wrong, but that seems to be the way things are perceived, not just in the UK, in the US as well.
0: Yeah, well, look, you know, the thing about pensioners is they vote, right? They vote more cohesively than any other bloc. And the original sin of Keir Starmer's government, if I can put it like that, was cutting help for pensioners on winter fuel. And, like, it was seen as totemic in that it was not something you'd expect the Labour Party to do in power, and that kind of set the tone actually for Keir's government. It was very, very hard to get past that. Even when he left Downing Street, you know, 10 days ago, it was still coming up in polls and in focus groups. It was it really crystallised people's view of him and his government.
1: I do wonder. Well, while we have you here, I will be remiss if I didn't pick your a director of comms brain really quickly. So Andy Burnham governing without a personal victory in a general election, having been crowned prime minister by the Labour Party, he's returned via recent by election, and obviously people are fed up with politics. I do wonder what you think Andy Burnham's comms strategy should be moving forward in order to curry favor, not just with the public, but with, let's say, foreign investors who want to put money into the country, but aren't feeling confident about doing that.
0: Yeah, well, of course, some of the mood music for investors, you know, that's trying to bring in investment was one of the key things that Keir Starmer and Rachel Reeves did, and they had an investment conference very, very early on. But you can look at Andy's talk about, you know, taking greater public control of utilities, and you know, people aren't necessarily going to like that. In terms of his kind of strategy, I mean, he's been, you know, he's been notably successful using social

0: social media, and that's a very good way to kind of connect directly with the public. But you cannot do that alone. You have to do all the traditional media as well. You have to do, you know, print and digital. You have to do broadcast. And the issue is that the media landscape is so much more fragmented now than it was. I mean, when I started out as a political journalist 20 odd years ago, you know, it was far more straightforward. But now you've got to be serving all of these outlets all the time.
1: Would I be wrong in drawing a comparison in the way Andy Burnham is approaching his comm strategy with social media in the same way that Zoran Mamdani in New York City, the mayor of New York City, is approaching the way he's outreaching to his constituents? Is that a fair comparison to make? And because I think Zoran Mamdani in New York City has actually done a pretty good job in trying to reach out to people and get his policies across and actually implementing those policies. Do you think Andy Burnham could stand the same chance?
0: Yeah, absolutely. And look, Bandani's a fellow Arsenal fan, so I thoroughly approve of him, whereas Andy is Everton. Look, but I think, you know, the truth is that we were trying to do this with Keir when I was in 10 Downing Street. So the Labour Party was very effective in opposition in using social media. So I don't think it's sort of aping Mamdani. I think it's just something you're seeing, you know, politicians do. The truth is that, you know, Andy Burnham is far more comfortable in his own skin than Keir Starmer was. So he's much more relaxed and he can use this stuff in a very different way, in a very, very effective way.
1: And finally, just before we let you go, James, I would also be remiss if I didn't bring up number 10 North in Manchester. Now, as a Manchester fan, I'm quite happy he's doing that. I'm quite happy that he's also trying to bring about Manchesterifying the rest of the country. Do you reckon that moving civil service hubs away from London is going to be enough to sort of please the people and sort of trying to bring economic development away from London, as you put? You know, the UK politics is quite London centric at the moment. Or do you think he's going to have to do more?
0: Well, look, for a long time, we've been moving kind of civil service jobs out of London and moving the BBC to Manchester and all sorts of things. And look, I was director of communications for the National Health Service for a long time. And we were technically headquartered in Leeds. But the truth is, you know, at the end of the day, you know, London has this kind of gravitational pull that's very, very hard to resist. And if you're the prime minister, sometimes the only way to resolve a problem is to, you know, march two people into your office and eyeball them and sort it out between them. And that's very difficult if you're up in Manchester. And look, I'm not sure, you know, a fan of Manchester as a place to visit myself, but does Manchester, you know, and number 10 North resonate with people in the southeast or the southwest, or even frankly up in the northeast and Scotland and Wales? I think that's a difficult sell.
1: One last thing, James. I know you're paid for your insight, so I'm not going to try and dig this out of you. But if you had one piece of advice for Andy Burnham, what would it be?
0: Goodness me.
1: Where to
0: start with that? Look, the job of Prime Minister is to be the persuader in chief. And that means you need to persuade your cabinet, you need to persuade your government, you need to persuade your MPs, and you need to persuade the country. And I think Andy Burnham gets that. He understands he needs to take people with him. And I think, you know, although he had many strengths, I think Keir Starmer didn't see the job as that. I think that was part of his downfall.
1: Really appreciate it. James Lyons, a senior partner at Penta, who was most recently the director of strategic communications at 10 Downing Street.
2: All right, now before we go, let's have a fuller look at the markets and let's give you some European numbers. The Euro Stoxx 600, that was up 0.5% at 652. The FTSE was down 0.1% at 10,857. The CAC 40 starting today at 8,613, whereas the DAX was up 1.5% at 26,001, crossing that 26,000 mark. Look at the Asian markets and where they are beginning. You've got the Shanghai Composite starting at 3,809 when it opens shortly. Hang Seng Index will start at 26,009. Of the markets that are currently open, you've got the S&P ASX 200 currently up 0.6% at 9,071. the cost

He's down 1.4%. It's turned negative. Down 87 points at 6,170. And the Nikkei is down 1% at 63,114. The S&P 500 futures is currently up 6 points at 7,634. The Hang Seng Index futures is down 15 points at 25,981. And Bitcoin is at 63,289. Quickly on the currencies, we've got the pound currently trading at 134.24, the Japanese yen at 157.46, and the euro is at 115.06. Chinese yuan is trading at 6.75 against the US dollar. On tomorrow's show, Stephen Filby will be joined by Hebe Chen, market analyst, Vantage Australia, and Vishnu Varathan, head of Macro Asia ex-Japan fixed income Mizuho Securities. In Your Money, Craig Vann, CEO in Dowis, talks on the rise of micro-retirement. For a view from the semiconductor sector, Ross Feingold, Director of Research at Cyrus Consulting, joins us. On Backchat, on the backside of news, it's Philip Wong and Ada Wong. That's it for me, Lindsay Aldis. I wish you a good day.

0: RTHK The News at 9 with Wendy Wong. U.S. President Donald Trump says negotiations with Iran are still ongoing, despite Tehran's denials. He told reporters at the White House that Iran is facing what he called a last chance before decapitation.
1: I want to give them every last chance before decapitation. Very tough to do what we have planned, still planned. We'll see what happens. But it's a very, very tough thing to do. I think I'm very proud of the fact that I'll give people a chance. This is a big move. To do an attack that big on a country, I'd rather not do it. Now, we've already threw lots of large attacks, but they were normal large.
0: Iran's foreign ministry has denied that talks with Washington are taking place, but Trump insists they are. Our U.S. correspondent Simon Mark said that there is no strong evidence talks are actually going on between the two sides.
2: There is just no indication that the State Department or the White House can provide any clarity on where these talks that the president says are taking place might be occurring, who is mediating them, who is involved in them. And as for that argument that he is threatening to engage in what he called the decapitation of Iran, well, we were in exactly the same position last Thursday when he was threatening a massive assault on the country.
0: Meanwhile, Trump has slammed major oil companies, including Chevron and ExxonMobil, for their profits stemming from high prices during the Iran war. He pressed the industry to help keep fuel prices down.
1: They're making too much money, okay? Based on a shortage, they're making too much money. I don't like it. And I should be the last one to say, because I'm a big free enterprise guy, nobody bigger. And, you know, you're going to see oil when we're finished with Iran. You're going to see the prices drop through the floor. But they made too much money. Too much money. Chevron, too much money. ExxonMobil, too much. Too much money. When you look at one company where they made 12 times what they made the year before, they're going to give some of that back to the public.
0: U.S. stocks kicked off August on a strong note, sending the Dow to a record high. Crude oil settled down about 5%, with investors focusing on Trump's comments that talks with Iran are ongoing, despite Tehran's denials. The Dow rose 1.3% to 53,178. The S&P 500 rose 1.5% to 7,600, while the Nasdaq rose 2.1% to 25,913. Hundreds of firefighters in Greece are battling a massive wildfire northwest of Athens for a fourth day as strong winds continue to fan the flames that have destroyed homes and vast areas of forest and farmland. The blaze has forced emergency evacuations of villages and communities. One resident said she's very sad to have left her farm behind.
3: It is not nice. It is an awful feeling when you build something with so much effort and when money is not easy to find. It was so much effort. And when you put care into your property, your land, the olive oil that you make every year, it is not a great feeling.
0: Cuba's national electrical grid has collapsed again just as authorities were trying to restore power following a countrywide blackout on Sunday night. State media reported that an oscillation had triggered the collapse. Blackouts have become increasingly frequent in recent months as the country struggles with outdated infrastructure and a U.S. energy blockade. Residents say the constant blackouts are leaving them living in a state of uncertainty.
4: It's hard to get up or go to bed. Without power. Wake up without power. You have to live day by day, so to speak. Man, it's tough. It's tough. It's tough. Because things go bad in the refrigerator, and you just don't feel like working, so to speak.
0: Japan's Kumamoto Prefecture is facing intense heat following last week's magnitude 7.1 earthquake. The central district of Kumamoto City recorded a temperature of 40.3 degrees yesterday, and Kikuchi City hit 40.2. The death toll from the quake stands at 38, with around 45,000 households still without water and more than 8,000 people living in shelters. To weather forecast, sunny intervals and a few showers. The maximum temperature will be around 31 degrees during the day. Isolated thunderstorms in the afternoon. Light winds. Right now, the temperature is 28 degrees Celsius. Relative humidity, 85%. The news from RTHK.
5: The following is a personal view program. 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Welcome to Backchat. I'm Philip Wong.
6: And this is Ada Wong.
5: On today's program, we'll hear from the chairman of the European Chamber of Commerce on Hong Kong's inaugural five-year blueprint.
6: Then we'll learn how breastfeeding is important for the health of infants and their mothers as we celebrate World Breastfeeding Week.
5: After the break, a professor from the University of Hong Kong will tell us more about a program that identifies individuals at high risk of osteoporosis, a disease that makes bones fragile and more likely to break.
6: And to wrap up the show, we'll turn our focus to Malaysia as the Formula One will return to the country's famed Sepang circuit in October. It'll be hosting the postponed Bahrain Grand Prix after a nine-year hiatus.
5: And as always, we love to hear your thoughts. You can call us at 233-88-266, WhatsApp 6899-8518, email backchat at rthk.hk, or comment on our Facebook page, Backchat on RTHK Radio 3. All right, we begin by talking about Hong Kong's inaugural five-year blueprint. And the European Chamber of Commerce in Hong Kong said the city's inaugural five-year blueprint has allowed foreign firms to pave the way forward to align with the SAR's plan. Chairman Johannes Hack told Yanis Low that the public consultation document allows businesses to gear up in advance in order to brainstorm ideas that better serve the region.
7: The document says as its purpose to consult and to gather views. And I think that's something that, not with just this document, essentially with everything that I've done in Hong Kong for the chambers, has always been super helpful. The willingness of the government here to reach out to the business community, to reach out to the chambers, and to ask them, well, what do you think about things? Obviously, along the way, there have been a lot of different topics, and there's been a lot of different intercourse with the five-year plan. Because it's the first time, I think that makes it particularly important. And also, I guess, when I look at the discussions around it, I guess there's not that much clarity at this point what exactly the plan is versus the policy address versus the budget. So I think there's a lot of education around that, and that's probably why it's double helpful to have that chance to consult.
8: You talked about that this blueprint for the way forward, actually you value a lot on the government's willingness to reach out to different business entities. So as part of the foreign businesses, how would you read the blueprint?
7: Well, first of all, I have to say I really like the expression blueprint. I think it's a wonderful expression because it visualizes something. So a blueprint is this sketch you have of some grand design, and then you flesh it out. Plus, probably, honestly, from a Western perspective, blueprint is also a word that is perhaps more adapted to the Western thinking than the five-year plan, which is obviously what it is, but has a slightly different ring. So blueprint is a good expression for it. I think the key expectation is that it allows you to understand what is the strategic vision. So where does Hong Kong want to be in 5 years' time? What will it take to get there? And of course, businesses appreciate a strategic idea of what their partners want. So that allows business then to prepare, to come up with solutions, to come up with products that will serve the needs of Hong Kong in those 5 years ahead. When I look at it a bit more specifically from a European perspective, I would probably say all the issues around INT, so innovation and technology, life sciences, biotech, medical devices, anything related to sustainability, smart buildings, obviously in connection with Northern Metropolis, those are all themes that ring out very strongly to the European business community.
8: You mentioned quite a few aspects that European businesses are hoping to see from the five-year plan. Could you talk more about the significance of the whole blueprint, given that you also briefly talked about it allows firms to prepare what cater to the needs of maybe the SAR? And what do you hope to see from this blueprint?
7: Well, I think what would be probably helpful in many ways is if we can establish fairly early on some kind of lighthouse project. I have to admit that when we think about the blueprint here in Hong Kong and what does it mean to our stakeholders in Europe, probably in Europe it's not really that well known. This is also something that we keep telling the government, look, even this GBA, obviously everyone here keeps talking about GBA, everybody understands the concept. When you go to Europe, it's not really yet that well known. And same, and even more so, for that five-year plan, for that blueprint, when you talk to our stakeholders in Europe, our head offices, they may not actually understand what exactly this is. So a lighthouse project could be, for instance, cooperation on medical equipment development, or could be cooperation on medicine development, where you showcase that you've got a Western company coming in, setting up shop here or expanding its shop, and then actually producing a drug that then gets licensed in all of GBA. That's the kind of thing where it would become filled with life, where you could then say, okay, this is what it actually is, and this is what it allows us to do.
8: So in other words, does it mean that, you know, medical equipment and projects in the relevant field are more of advantages or characteristics of many European firms?
7: Well, I think when you look at that connector role of Hong Kong, where does connector play the biggest part? Traditionally, it's played the biggest part in finance, which is very straightforward because all the money, the stock exchange, everything is concentrated in Hong Kong. Plays a big role in trade because this is a trading hub and a logistics hub. So all of these are centered around the idea of a city that is essentially a service city acting as a hub. Now, when you go forward and you say, what's the next big thing? We're not going to see manufacturing plants for pills in Hong Kong. You're not going to have the Northern Territory suddenly full of factories making pills. So that's not going to happen. What is going to happen is you do R&D here and you bring very high-value employment and high-value companies to Hong Kong to do the research and development, and then progress into the Greater Bay Area or progress into all of China, leveraging the fact that you did this research in Hong Kong. So that would be a perfect example of thought out in Hong Kong, manufactured in GBA, sold in all of China.
8: You earlier also mentioned that Northern Metropolis. So Northern Metropolis is quite a key focus in the five-year plan and its consultation document. So to you, what's your understanding of the infrastructure, or even what are European firms' understanding towards this infrastructure project?
7: Again, I think the ones that are here on the ground have a pretty clear idea by now, because obviously there's been a lot of education work done around this. There's been a lot of field trips to actually look at it. So the Lok Ma Chau Loop, all the areas that are under development, the four sectors that you have. I think to businesses here, that is fairly clear. I think the one where it's probably most progressed is really in terms of actual physical infrastructure, MTR, for instance. So where you have a quite famous European company doing all the signaling for the MTR that will go to the Northern Metropolis. I think we're seeing the universities that will be built there. We're seeing with OASIS, the companies that are being attracted to set up there. As an overall vision, its totality with the residential part, with the living, I think that's probably something which is still a bit more abstract, and where there will probably need to be a few steps along the way where you sort of really see it taking off and you say, okay, that's another thing I could be doing, that's another thing I could be doing.
8: Given that you've mentioned quite a few times that firms on the ground here, they know quite a lot about what's going on, for example, the Northern Metropolis project. So how about, you know, European firms outside Hong Kong that do not have a base here yet? What else can be done to, you know, help boost their understanding, or should the government arrange maybe site visits to help them to gain a better understanding? I mean, what do you think government can do to help foreign firms that have yet to gain a better understanding on these kind of projects?
7: Well, first of all, I think it's probably no longer the time to think, okay, will we be attracting another MNC, another multinational company to Hong Kong or to GBA? I think probably if you're an MNC, if you're a large Western company, you've known about China and you've known about Hong Kong a long time. So that part isn't exactly news. And that may not actually be so much the focus any longer. In that respect, it's probably more an issue of Chinese companies now going out. So what you expect, or I guess what we're hoping to see, is the champions of tomorrow or the champions of 10 years from now. Because a lot of the companies that will be super successful in 10 years, they probably just barely exist now. The government, in that regard, a little bit. Sometimes I feel that there is still this slight tendency of big is beautiful. So there's kind of this hope that, well, we can attract some big Western company to come up and set up really a massive thing. Again, I think that may happen, but it's probably more likely that what you will have is more a bunch of smaller startups. Some of them will fail, some of them will be successful, And so anything that is conducive to that ecosystem, and clearly there's some issues that have always been there. Rent is always a topic. If I'm a startup entrepreneur, yes, I'm getting good rates on my office, I'm getting good rates on my lab, but the people I employ, they need to live somewhere, and still obviously rent for them is going to be expensive. So instead of think big, I guess a bit is think a little bit smaller, but think a lot of new ideas, think a lot of new companies. Take AI development. Clearly, a European company will be interested in seeing what there is to do here because the regulatory framework is fairly light. It's fairly conducive to you experimenting, do a lot of things. So attracting a bunch of those companies, I think that will really be key to success.
8: How about 5 years later? In what ways do you envision it to change after 5 years to maybe, as you've just mentioned, maybe startups and, you know, foreign startups in Hong Kong?
7: Well, my hope is that 5 years down the road, it will be, again, next to finance, next to logistics, and next to trade. It will have developed into another ecosystem and hub of, indeed, ideally, INT, innovation and technology, probably centered around topics that are already relevant. So anything that is AI-related, but is also trade-related, for instance. I mean, there's obviously anything that is sourcing-related. There's huge things you can do with sustainable sourcing using modern technology. All of these things that essentially play on what are the strengths already, and take those strengths and develop them further.
8: How about if we turn to look at the whole Hong Kong instead of just focusing on the northern metropolis? What appeal do you think Hong Kong currently have in terms of attracting foreign businesses and talents, apart from what you've briefly mentioned about the AI framework earlier?
7: Well, I think the biggest advantages are the ones that it's had for many years, that it's got this very diverse ecosystem. It's got English still as its lingua franca, the language that everyone speaks, and that's something clearly that we are also lobbying for, that I think for business at least, it's important that English continues to be the main language. It's got the schools, it's got the universities, it's got the variety in things you can do. It's an attractive place to live. It's a very compact place to live. It's very easy to get around. We're having people from our head office over now at the moment. They can do 5 meetings in a half day in Hong Kong. They can maybe do 2 meetings when they go to India later this week because it's so big, distances are so wide. So all of these are the things that traditionally have been strong. And I would lobby always for play to those strengths. There's no need to completely reinvent anything about Hong Kong. It is a great place. If it didn't exist, you really would want to invent Hong Kong. It's something, if it wasn't there, you would be missing something.
8: So how about the challenges? Because you talked about maybe for setups outside Hong Kong, living costs could be one of the challenges that they face. Mm-hmm. I mean, apart from maybe the high living costs or living expenses, what are the other challenges, and in what ways do you think Hong Kong could overcome that to make it even more attractive to foreign firms?
7: It's a tricky thing. I think there's a sort of very thin line between, of course, you want to attract mainland companies to come and set up here, and it's obviously you want to integrate more strongly with the mainland. I understand that, and I understand the motivation behind that. And of course, a lot of that is where your business is at the moment. At the same time, you want to make sure that it really remains very international. So I guess the key success factor will be striking that fine balance between establishing it firmly as part of China, but at the same time, really making sure that you really keep the different things different, visibly different, that it continues to be attractive to an auditor from Australia, that it continues to be attractive to a barista from Latin America to work here because it's such a diverse place and it offers a chance for people across the globe.
8: How about if we talk about helping foreign firms to set up shop in Hong Kong? I mean, in what ways do you think the government could better assist these firms?
7: Very honestly, I think they're really doing an excellent job already. I've counted, when you look at the member nations that constitute Eurocham, together we've got about 2,900 companies from those member nations, so EU nations. That's even bigger than the number for mainland companies. It's bigger than the number for American companies. So that tells you something. It tells you that it is a super easy place to set up a business. It's super convenient. It's easy to execute. All you need is some idea. There's good financing. There's good support. One thing that we are always going on about, which is, again, I think would help perhaps a bit more still, if you made it even easier for Hong Kong residents to travel with the travel card, to travel to mainland. At the moment, that's restricted to people who've been here 7 years, which is great. But of course, it's not really, it doesn't attract anybody new, because if you've been here 7 years, then obviously you're already happy with the place. So extending that travel card scheme to newcomers who are residents, I think that perhaps would help. And again, an overall approach that values also the startup scene, the slightly smaller companies, that has an eye out on the chances those companies will have in a couple of years down the road.
5: And that was Chairman Johannes Hack. He was speaking with Janice Low about how the city's inaugural five-year blueprint has allowed foreign firms to pave the way forward to align with the SAR's plan. Okay, now, this week, in case you didn't know, is World Breastfeeding Week. That's observed globally from August 1st to the 7th. To promote the benefits of breastfeeding for both the mother and child. To tell us more about this, we now have JC Chan, chairman of the Women Breastfeeding Mothers Association. Hello, JC. Welcome.
9: Hello. Hi, Philip. Hi, Ada.
6: Hello, JC. Good morning.
5: Hello. Thank you for joining us. So, JC, let's talk about breastfeeding. Can you just tell us and our listeners, you know, why is breastfeeding important? And as I understand it, it's important and also beneficial for both the child and the mother as well, right?
9: Yes, correct. So breastfeeding is really wonderful. So it offers custom tailored nutrition and antibodies that protects babies against infection and support healthy growth. For moms, it helps the body recover wonderfully after birth, lowers postpartum stress, and offers long-term health benefits. Thirdly, it also creates a very deep, special, loving bond between the mother and child.
6: Right. So what are the main differences between breast milk and formula milk?
9: The biggest difference is that breast milk is a living fluid that adapts day to day to the baby's needs, providing life and white blood cells and also unique immune factors. Formula milk is safe and also a helpful alternative that provides great nutrition, but it simply can't replicate those living elements found in only in breast milk.
5: And there must be even for a world-class city like Hong Kong, there are some physical and lifestyle hurdles that breastfeeding mothers could face, right? Can you just talk a little bit about that?
9: Yeah. So moms face those hurdles quite early on, from physical challenges like latching issues, soreness, exhaustion, to the pure lifestyle demand of being on call around the clock. It takes immense dedication when you're feeding or pumping every few hours, leaving very little time to rest or step out.
6: Yeah. And how could dads support breastfeeding?
9: That's a very, very important. So even though they can't feed physically, they can handle burping, diaper changes, and soothing babies to sleep. So most importantly, they can be the mum's emotional safety net, keeping her hydrated, well-fed, and shielding her from well-meaning but stressful outside pressures.
6: And do you know what's the breastfeeding rate in Hong Kong?
9: So our hospital initiation rate is quite high, so about 81%. So showing that most mums really want to give it a great

0: However, life and work catches up. While about 42 to about 43% are still breastfeeding at 6 months, excluding breastfeeding, drops to around 18%.
1: Is that so high if you look at global figures? 40-some percent?
0: I think, these are actually not very high when it comes to the six-month mark.
2: Now, JC, I want to talk about lifestyle because you kind of brought that up already. As you know, in Hong Kong, not only do the dads go to work, but also a lot of the mums go to work as well. And a lot of times, they rely on external help, such as the grandparents, helping, or even having helpers as well. So for for those kind of families where both mother and dad are both busy, what are the things that they can do to make sure that they are able to provide, breast milk for their child?
0: Yeah. So this is quite often when the mum returns to work as well. Mm. So the mum will need to then pump out the breast milk, so every few hours at work. Mm-hmm. And then she would then also need to store, a stash at home. So it could be in the freezer, could be in the fridge. And then I think, clear communication and also understanding is quite important. So then the helper, grandparents at home, knows exactly when and how much to feed the baby as well.
2: Yeah.
0: And as and when, if the baby isn't well or, if there are other, kind of observations, then it'll be best to also communicate back with mum as well. So I think the building of the safety of the network, the supporting network is quite important. So there's very clear communication expectations as well.
2: Right. I think the point that, breast milk can be stored, it's very important for, parents to know about, especially new parents, right? Can you just talk a little bit about that in terms of, if they do have to, pump the breast milk early and store it, what are the conditions that they have to make sure that the breast milk is in?
0: Yeah. So the breast milk should be stored in a fridge.
2: Mm.
0: So the temperature should be, just a normal fridge will be fine.
2: Mm-hmm.
0: And then we also have to make sure that the lids are closed properly. Mm-hmm. So then it's not going to be, kind of contaminated with, kind of anything from the outside within the fridge as well. Mm-hmm. So it can be stored in the fridge and then when the mum, when the mum's transports it back to home, that we should always put that into our thermal bag as well with ice packs.
2: Mm-hmm.
0: So then it keeps the temperature, cool. And then it should be stored in the fridge right away as well as part of the transportation.
2: Mm.
1: Right. And JC, turning to Hong Kong, when we talk about breastfeeding in Hong Kong, a lot of people see more challenges than, benefits like shopping malls and other public places. Do you think that Hong Kong in general is a very friendly breastfeeding city?
0: I think it's getting better. It has still got a long way to go.
1: Mm.
0: I think, first of all, we can think about, talk about the hardware and the software.
1: Yes.
0: So the hardware is where, we will need, proper, nursing rooms to be, in more places. So then they're easily accessible and they are also kept clean as well and also, managed. So I think they are getting better. So there are big malls that usually would have them. But then when it comes to, kind of the public facilities or some older, shopping centres or parks, those are not, quite accessible. So I think we'll need definitely more of that in the hardware. Mm. In terms of software, we need the whole community to step up as well. Mm. So it shouldn't be, something that only, concerning breastfeeding mums or families. It should be in the whole community. So I think education is quite important to make sure that culturally, our mindset shift. Mm. So when a mum feeds her baby, we should be greeting her with a mum smile instead of a stare.
2: Mm.
1: Right. Is there enough support in different workplaces for breastfeeding mums?
0: So I think this is when a lot of the journeys become a bit more challenging.
1: Mm.
0: While the Equal Opportunities Commission protects mums from breastfeeding discrimination and harassment under the law, many workplaces still lack proper private spaces and also flexible pumping breaks. So these need to be enforced, a bit more. So then our workplace will be supporting the mums to continue with that journey.
2: Right. I think you mentioned it already, JC. Education is very

0: important, but also a second point is awareness, right? So in terms of support and providing the education awareness to workplace in general, you know, what else do we need to do to make sure that people in the workplace understand the importance of breastfeeding and to provide those mums with the facilities that they need?
1: So I think, you know, in terms of the workplace, you know, enforcement, I think it would be important that, you know, if since we do have the laws in, you know, Equal Opportunities Commission, I think it would be important to also enforce that a bit more. So rather than having it as something as a guidance, it should be a bit more, you know, kind of like strongly enforced. So then if we make sure that, you know, all the companies in Hong Kong, you know, we can work with the listed ones first, make sure that they have, you know, proper, you know, like kind of like the guidelines to, you know, give employees like breaks in between the day. And also, you know, like harder punishment for any discrimination or harassment at work. That would actually help a lot as well.
0: Well, thank you very much, JC, for joining us today. Very insightful. And thank you for sharing your knowledge with us here on Backchat today. That was JC Chan, chairman of the Hong Kong Breastfeeding Mothers Association. Okay, we're going to take a quick break. But first of all, the weather. It's sunny intervals and a few showers. Maximum temperature will be around 31 degrees during the day. Isolated thunderstorms in the afternoon with a bit of light winds. Current temperature 28 degrees and relative humidity is 84%. Time for the news, 8:30.
2: U.S. President Donald Trump says negotiations with Iran are still ongoing, despite Tehran's denials. He told reporters at the White House that Iran is facing what he called a last chance before decapitation. U.S. stocks kicked off August on a strong note, sending the Dow to a record high. Crude oil settled down about 5%, with investors focusing on Trump's comments that talks with Iran are ongoing, despite Tehran's denials. And the twin earthquakes that struck Venezuela in June have killed 6,125 people. The updated figure comes weeks after the 7.2 and 7.5 magnitude quakes hit, causing nearly 200 buildings to collapse. The news from RTHK.
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0: Hey, welcome back. You're listening to Tuesday's Backchat with myself, Philip Wong, and Ada Wong. For the next topic, we're going to talk about osteoporosis. And osteoporosis frequently remains undetected until a fracture occurs, which is why early risk identification is considered important in managing the condition. And a program at HKU Med is focused on identifying individuals at high risk before fractures happen. Today, we'll cover how that risk identification process works. And we have Professor Chen Cheng-Long, Associate Professor of the Department of Pharmacology and Pharmacy, HKU Med, the University of Hong Kong. Hello, Professor. Thank you for joining us.
6: Hello, Philip and Ada.
7: Hello, good morning.
0: Hello, Professor. Can you start off by just telling us what is osteoporosis and what this disease is about?
6: Yeah, sure. So osteoporosis is a silent disease. So basically, it could be totally asymptomatic. People can't really know they have osteoporosis until they have the fracture. So it is characterized by reduced bone mass and also reduced bone microarchitecture. So basically, we call it a silent killer. But basically, if you have the clinical outcome of osteoporosis, like fragility fracture or osteoporotic fracture, then you may people may have the increased risk of long-term disability, mortality, and also other

0: 22%. Is it just because of, like, you know, genetics?
1: Now, genetics could be one of the reasons, but the major reason is the estrogen. So estrogen is one of the hormones that protect our bone. However, if after, for example, menopause, so the estrogen in women suddenly drop to a very, very low level, then women will start to develop bone loss rapidly, especially at the spine. So that's why this is the key reason explaining why women has a much higher prevalence of osteoporosis comparing to men.
0: And just moving on, let's talk about the screening program that you've kick-started. Tell us about this screening program. I believe it's started with pharmacists, right?
1: Right. Excuse me. So one thing is why we think of this program is we have developed a screening tool, we call it COSA, Chinese Osteoporosis Screening Algorithm. So this is, we have already set up a website, so everyone can go to the website and check their bone health. But when we think about when a citizen go to the website and check, they may not know how to interpret the results. We may cause some problem. That's why we think of why don't we make a good use of the community pharmacist. That is, you can easily find one in the community. So that's why we come up with this screening program. So the program is the first of its kind Hong Kong U initiative developed by our department. So the target audience is about those adults age 50 or above with risk factor, including men age 70 or above, women age 65 or above, or other people age 50 or above, but with some risk factor. So one thing is, after going to the pharmacist, get your COSA screening done. The next step is, because COSA is only a screening, so it's not for diagnosis. That's why eventually, if you are classified as a high-risk individual, the pharmacist will write you a referral letter and get it checked using the gold standard, what we call DEXA scan, in clinic, and also manage if you eventually really diagnose with osteoporosis.
2: So can you walk us through the screening process? So, for example, I'm over 50. You know, if I walk into a community pharmacy, what do I need to do and ask for?
1: The pharmacy, actually the pharmacist has approached you and asked you whether you want to do some screening. So basically, everyone go to pharmacy, they want to purchase something or ask for a service like medication, review, this kind of thing. So the pharmacist get a chance to know a little bit more about your medical background. What do you need? What do you look for? Then they will invite you to do the COSA scan. So after that, you will be asked for questions, including age, sex, weight, and also fracture history. After that, the pharmacist will input all these factors into the website, and then there will be only two results. One is high risk, and other is low risk. If you belong to the high risk one, then the pharmacist will write you, as I mentioned, will write you a referral letter and refer you to the GP for family doctor to get it diagnosed and treated eventually. If you belong to the low-risk group, you still they will still give you some guidance or some information about how to protect your bone health. Because everyone, when you get older, you will have a higher chance in having osteoporosis. That's why all people should have some tips how to protect your bone.
2: Okay. So the scanning process, could it be done on the spot, like in a corner of a community pharmacy? Because I have been to one of those, and sometimes they are not very big places.
1: Yeah, can. So because of the privacy, so we also advise the pharmacists to do it in an area not that public or in an area with higher confidentiality, so to protect you. So of course, but these four factors are not so confidential or so, sensitive in general. So it depends on the citizen whether they want to do it, on a spot or anywhere within the pharmacy.
0: Now, just two things. One is, Ada, you don't look 50 at all. You look much younger than that. But then secondly, Professor, I'm just curious, like, why a pharmacy? Because pharmacy, like you said, you know, people just go and, you know, grab their medicine. One is, like I said, why pharmacy? And also, two,

0: Aside from, you know, telling the pharmacist to provide them with private space to do the screening, are they actually trained and experienced to do this?
1: Yes. Basically, pharmacy, they should be the expert of drug. Mm. So drug medication use is one of the key part in clinical management. Mm. So they, despite not only having a very good training in drug knowledge, but also they have a pretty good well training in the disease knowledge as well, because if you advise a patient to use drug, you have to understand some basic information regarding to the disease. That's why I think pharmacy is one of the key partner in the primary care. That's what we, our government, have been emphasizing recently. So another thing is in our program, we have provided the trainer program. So we train the pharmacists, providing them all the key information about osteoporosis medication and the screening, how to execute it in the pharmacy. So we expect to do the whole training to but many pharmacies next year. So in Hong Kong, we have more than 600 pharmacies. So if we provide the training to many pharmacies in Hong Kong, then we hope that we can, that the whole program can benefit many, many patients in Hong Kong in the recent, in the coming years.
2: Right. Professor Zheng, there is another community partner that perhaps you know, we can expand to, and that's all the district health centers. Now started by the Commissioner for Primary Health. What about this, those places?
1: This is a very good question. Indeed, we have contacted DHC to seek opinion whether we can collaborate with them. But DHC is one of the government initiatives, but they have their own they have their KPI. So the current KPI is diabetes, hypertension, and hyperlipidemia. Upcoming KPI is hepatitis. So currently osteoporosis is not, as far as we know, is not regarded as one of the KPI. But we will keep in touch with, for example, the Primary Care Commission to see whether we can expand our program to DHC in Hong Kong.
2: Well, I just thought that it's a one-stop shop. If a person goes into the district health center, they could do a test to know whether they're diabetic, and then they can also do the scanning. I guess it's pretty convenient for the residents from their own point of view.
1: You are absolutely correct. So I hope that the Primary Care Commissioner have listened to this program, so he knows this is very important. So that's why we really hope to collaborate with the DHC and hope to put, for example, osteoporosis screening in DHC so that many of their members can use the service in addition to the existing program.
2: Right. Now, and you know, after they are diagnosed, after they are scanned, they would be referred to a GP, and then they do a DEXA scan. If it's proven that they are within that high-risk group, what could people do? A lot of people say that, you know, osteoporosis is related to what you eat and bad nutrition, not enough calcium. Is there anything else people can do?
1: Actually, yes, there are so many things people can do. So as you mentioned, it could be related to nutrition. It could be related to lifestyle. For example, we know that smoking, drinking are not good to bone. We also know that a sedentary lifestyle is not good. So, but one thing is, we really have to convey the message to the general public, to the citizens. So other than these, one more thing is about medication. Many drugs or many diseases could cause osteoporosis. So the pharmacy or pharmacist can actually tell the patients, for example, how to manage your disease so as to avoid osteoporosis. For example, certain kind of medication would need to increase risk of osteoporosis and fracture. For example, warfarin, which is one of the most commonly used blood thinning agent. There are other alternatives available. So pharmacists can also discuss with the patient about the other option, whether you can, the patient eventually can go to discuss with their doctor and to see whether how to change, for example, the medication can help them to prevent osteoporosis and fracture.
0: Right. Now, Professor, you were just talking about the things that, you know, we shouldn't do, like smoking and drinking, and also, you know, to be aware of some medication. But what are the things that, you know, we should do in terms of, like, eating? You know, we do hear a lot of times where, you know, drinking milk is good for you. But, you know, aside from that, what are the things that, you know, we should be doing?
1: Another issue is vitamin D. So the most straightforward way to obtaining vitamin D is go to have a sunlight exposure. But one thing, especially in Hong Kong, people are afraid of having skin cancer. Mm-hmm. They will put a lot of sunscreen products.
0: Right.
1: But indeed, these sunscreen products are very effective in screening almost 99% of the UV, which prevent you from producing vitamin D by yourself. So what you need to do, either you take some vitamin D-rich food, like some salmon, some internal organ, liver, but people don't maybe some people don't really like it.
0: Yeah.
1: So the simplest way is to take vitamin D supplement.
0: Yeah.
1: So this is one of the way to allow you to have a better absorption of calcium.
2: Yeah. Mm.
1: Another way is to do more exercise, especially Tai Chi. So what you may wonder why Tai Chi is so important, because clinical trial has proven that Tai Chi can help us to achieve a better balance. More than 90% of fracture is due to a fall. If you have a better balance, don't sustain a fall, then you will reduce the risk of having fracture.
2: Well, that's a good tip.
1: Yeah.
2: Tai Chi is good. Because a lot of people do say that if you go to the gym, if you do a weight training, that is also a way to build up your muscles and then to avoid your being, slipped and fall.
1: Right. So there are two types of exercise in general that could be good to them. The first one is the weight bearing, meaning that bearing your own weight. Like walking, jogging, running, this is a weight bearing, jumping, weight bearing. So this is particularly good for burn. For another one is called resistance exercise, which is building up your grip muscle. So this muscle is important first to achieve a good balance or providing your body a better movement. Second, it's really now in the research field, we know that muscle indeed provide a very strong supportive bone, not only mechanically, but also it produces some factor. We call it myokine, the biofactor produced from muscle that can stimulate to have a better bone growth. So that's why not only focusing on the bone, but also training up your muscle can help us to achieve a better bone.
0: Right. And just finally, Professor, any final sharing, you know, on your thoughts and generally speaking on osteoporosis for the general public?
1: I would share one key thing is osteoporosis, as I mentioned, is asymptomatic. So it's like hypertension. Hypertension indeed is asymptomatic, no symptoms. But why so many people, if you got diagnosed hypertension, you will go to the doctor and get it treated. But why don't you get your osteoporosis treated? So one thing is fracture, especially hip fracture, has a very high mortality rate. The 1 year mortality is like 20%, meaning that 100 hip fracture patients, more than 20 of them will die within 1 year. So its mortality rate is even higher than breast cancer in women.
2: Wow,
0: that's actually...
1: Right. So you have to pay attention.
2: And is there a gender issue as well? Women more prone to falling and
1: yes,
2: hip fracture?
1: Yes, because of the muscle. You can think about the muscle. Women have a comparatively weaker muscle. Therefore, the risk of fall is comparatively higher.
0: Right. Now, thank you very much for joining us today, Professor. That was Professor Chen Ching Lung, who is Associate Professor of the Department of Pharmacology and Pharmacy, HKU Med, at the University of Hong Kong. And for the final topic of the day, we're going to talk about sports, in particular Formula One. Formula One has confirmed that the postponed Bahrain Grand Prix will take place at Malaysia's Sepang International Circuit from October 2nd to the 4th. It's the track's first appearance on the calendar in 9 years. The race will be positioned between the Azerbaijan and Singapore Grand Prix in the revised 2026 schedule. And to discuss these changes, we're now joined by Nick Marsh, who's a former racing driver and team owner. Hello, Nick. Thank you for joining us.
3: Hi, Philip. Hi, Ada.
2: Hello.
0: Hello. Can you just talk about this change from the Bahrain Grand Prix over to Malaysia's Sepang circuit?
3: Yeah, it's obviously because of the war conflict going on in the Middle East, and the Bahrain race was cancelled. And clearly there are a number of races that actually still could be cancelled towards the end of this year, but

0: Bahrain race, they've effectively flipped to Malaysia. Mm-hmm. It's an interesting financial model because effectively Bahrain are paying the $50 million entry fee. Mm. They're collecting the race ticket revenue, but every other revenue that can be created will go to Malaysia. And so obviously 300,000 people will spend between 150 and 300 million US dollars.
1: Right, and what's interesting as well, Nick, it's still going to be called the Bahrain Grand Prix, is that correct?
0: The Bahrain Grand Prix held in Malaysia, I think, is the technical phrase. Yes, a bit of a tongue twister.
2: Yeah. So, what is the general reaction? For example, how's the media responding? How's the industry responding to this?
0: Everybody's very positive, Ada. Mm. Everybody's very positive. You know, Sepang and the Malaysia circuit have had a very good relationship with Formula One. Drivers like it. Mm. It's a very televisual place to be. Mm. And you know, so Asia is now, I think the last I saw, 400 million viewers of Formula One are in Asia. Mm. 200 million of those are in China. So I think it's a big thing for Asia. And Asia currently only has three races.
1: Right.
0: You know, we have China in Shanghai, we have Japan, and we have the Singapore Grand Prix, which is actually the weekend after the Malaysia Grand Prix. Mm. So it's actually a doubleheader for the region. Mm. But I think there's still ambition to have an additional race in Asia. And so this is a nice way for Asia to actually at least get a little bit more.
2: Back-to-back weekends, the teams and everybody else, they have to move to Singapore the week after. It's tough, right?
0: It's very tough. I mean, it's not so bad because it's Malaysia and Singapore. I mean, it's a very close drive or flight. But actually, to be honest, it's hard work for the teams.
1: Mm. Yeah. And to tell us a little bit more about the Sepang circuit, because, you know, it did host Formula One races before, but that was many years ago, right? So is it kind of like Singapore where it's like a street track or more like, you know, the other traditional ones?
0: No, it's a traditional track. It's not streets, traditional. Mm-hmm. And it's a fast-flowing track. It's a very exciting track. The last race was won by Max Verstappen in 2017. Mm. And the current driver on the grid with the most wins is Fernando Alonso. Mm-hmm. I think it's unlikely that he's going to win this year in that circuit.
1: Yeah.
0: He's unfortunately driving a very slow car in the Aston Martin.
2: Right. Mm. You said, you know, the teams like this Malaysian track. Why? What do they like about it?
0: There are two incredibly long straights which give you overtaking opportunities. Lots of corners that lead onto those big long straights. Mm-hmm. Great viewing opportunities for spectators. Mm. And I think the TV crews have got lots of history where they know where all of the good visual angles are. It's also a very easy track to get into and out of. Mm-hmm. And so, you know, I think the tickets have yet to go on sale. Mm. But I think as soon as they do, they will be snapped up very quickly. But the drivers love the circuit. It's a very nice place to go to.
1: Right. And for Malaysia, it must be a big win for them, right? Because, you know, for every F1 long weekend, it's always a huge event, you know, attracting a large amount of crowds, right?
0: So they'll get 300,000 visitors this race. Mm. And of course, each race is viewed by about 100 million people live. So they're going to get a lot of eyeballs, and it's really good for Malaysia for their brand. Mm. And it's not going to cost them very much money. Mm. So, you know, all of the cost is going to really be held by Bahrain.
1: Yeah.
0: And the benefit will be predominantly taken by Malaysia. I know it'll be called the Bahrain Grand Prix, which will be... ironic, but I think that Malaysia will get the best deal out of this. So I think it's really good. And, you know, I think we've got a new team on the grid with Cadillac, who will never have been there before.
1: Yeah.
0: I think there's going to be a lot of exciting racing at the front, because this season we've had five separate Grand Prix winners. Mm. And we've currently got the youngest ever leader of the Formula One Championship,
1: Kimi Antonelli.
0: Kimi Antonelli.

0: So he's a real prodigy. I mean, he and Max Verstappen, I guess, are probably the two most exciting drivers on the grid. But you've also got Lewis Hamilton, resurgent, having won his first ever race for Ferrari. You got Lando, who won his first race this season for McLaren. So there's at least a five-way battle for the championship this year, and we're only halfway through the season.
1: Right, but then you're already mentioning about Kimi Antonelli, who, you know...
0: It's amazing.
1: Is it a surprise? Because, you know, before the season, I've never heard of him, to be honest.
0: Do you know... So you know he's 19?
1: Yeah.
0: He was signed by Mercedes when he was 12. 12.
2: Wow. 12.
0: 12. And that when he was 16...
2: And you can already spot a talent when they are so young.
0: Yeah, you could. You could, yes. I mean, clearly they did.
1: Yeah.
0: And you know, Lewis Hamilton was spotted when he was 10. Max was spotted when he was 12. I mean, so kids, when they're that young, genuinely have talent that can be seen. And you know, we're seeing a lot more karting in Asia, in Malaysia and China. So we will see more Asian drivers coming into Formula One. But for right now, Kimi Antonelli is the real deal. And I think at the beginning of last year, he came in and had a few crashes. And everybody thought, is he too young? Is it too early? And I think he's really proven everybody that he really is that good.
1: Yeah, something that I always seem to forget with F1 is that it's actually, you know, F1 is a sport and requires, you know, someone with a lot of talent. But then that talent is similar to like other sports, right? Like football, for example. You know, you have to find those youngsters at a very young age to identify that talent and then to actually nurture it, right? So that's why it takes so many years of nurturing.
0: And the challenge is the cost, really, to be honest. You know, to put a Formula One driver onto the grid probably costs in excess of $15-20 million, which is an enormous amount of money. And really, the only way you can do it is with these car companies like Mercedes and Ferrari and McLaren and so on. Finding young talent and sponsoring them through. But, you know, next year, a year after, maybe we might get an announcement that BYD might decide to come on into the Formula One grid as the last and final 12th team.
1: Yeah.
2: Wow.
0: That would be pretty exciting to have a Chinese team.
2: That's quite amazing. But what about Chinese drivers? Are they, you know, in the horizon or...?
0: There are lots of Chinese drivers in karting, in the junior formulae. There are a number into regional racing teams, regional racing series, Formula 4, and a couple in Formula 3. We've obviously got Guan Yu Zhao, who's actually been in Formula 1, and he's currently the test driver for, I think, Cadillac. Either Cadillac or Ferrari. I think he's flipped between the two of them. But I think he's currently at Cadillac. But anyway, so there is one Formula One driver of Chinese heritage who's actually lived in the UK, I think, since about he was age 14. Because really, a lot of the Formula One teams and ecosystem is based out of the UK.
2: Right, and you
0: so
2: see
0: a lot of drivers will up sticks and then go and live in the UK.
2: And you do see a lot of talents in the pipeline.
0: There are. There's a lot. I mean, so there's a lot of racing going on in China now. There's a lot more interest. There are more, and there's more circuits trying to grow and develop in China. There's even, I think, two or three possible cities want to consider hosting a Formula One race. Whether that happens, you know, ultimately it'll be down to money. But there's more, so there's potentially more drivers coming through. There's definitely a Formula One team that possibly could get onto the grid. And there's definitely the support now. I mean, 200 million is growing. It's up 40% in 2 years.
1: Right.
0: So I think there's genuine interest.
1: Right. Now, Nick, I want to have your final thoughts on this. And it's about hosting. The possibility of hosting in Hong Kong. You know where I'm going, right? Possibility of hosting in Hong Kong. We had Formula E previously, right?
0: But... We've talked about this. Look, Formula One and Hong Kong, Formula One would have been really keen to come to Hong Kong. I know that. It's been talked about. Hong Kong, there was a consortium who put together a bid last year. And it had tacit support from the government. But ultimately, the government decided that it wasn't
1: right.
0: really keen to do that.
1: Right.
0: So no, it's not going to happen, Philip. I'm sorry.
1: Oh well, one can only hope.
0: I
1: guess.
0: I would love it to happen.
2: maybe continue
0: some
2: to have
0: official
2: hope.
0: Will be listening to this, and we can change it around. But at the moment, I don't think it's likely.
1: Well, not at the moment. But like I said, one can only hope for it. But thank you so
0: but
1: much.
0: We can always go to Malaysia instead.
1: Yes, we can. Yes, we can. Very soon, indeed, in October. Thank you, Nick, for joining us. That was Nick Marsh, former
0: Thanks,
1: racing driver
0: Nick.
1: And team owner. And that's it for today's Back Chat. Thank you for listening and tuning in, everyone. Thank you, as always, Ada, for joining us today.
2: Thank you, Philip.
1: Thank you. It's a nice weather, finally. No need to bring umbrellas for now. Hope you enjoy the rest of the day, and we'll see you next time. Goodbye.

0: RTHK, the news at 10 with Wendy Wong. U.S. President Donald Trump says negotiations with Iran are still ongoing despite Tehran's denials. He told reporters at the White House that Iran is facing what he called a last chance before decapitation.
1: I want to give them every last chance before decapitation. Very tough to do what we have planned, still planned. We'll see what happens. But it's a very, very tough thing to do. I think I'm very proud of the fact that I'll give people a chance. This is a big move. To do an attack that big on a country, I'd rather not do it. Now, we've already through lots of large attacks, but they were normal large.
0: Iran's foreign ministry has denied that talks with Washington are taking place, but Trump insists they are. Our U.S. correspondent Simon Mark said that there is no strong evidence talks are actually going on between the two sides.
2: There is just no indication that the State Department or the White House can provide any clarity on where these talks that the president says are taking place might be occurring, who is mediating them, who is involved in them. And as for that argument that he is threatening to engage in what he called the decapitation of Iran, well, we were in exactly the same position last Thursday when he was threatening a massive assault on the country.
0: Meanwhile, Trump has slammed major oil companies, including Chevron and ExxonMobil, for the profits stemming from high prices during the Iran war. He pressed the industry to help keep fuel prices down.
1: They're making too much money, okay? Based on a shortage, they're making too much money. I don't like it. And I should be the last one to say, because I'm a big free enterprise guy, nobody bigger. And, you know, you're going to see oil when we're finished with Iran, you're going to see the prices drop through the floor. But they made too much money. Too much money. Chevron, too much money. ExxonMobil, too much money. When you look at one company where they made 12 times what they made the year before, they're going to give some of that back to the public.
0: U.S. stocks kicked off August on a strong note, sending the Dow to a record high. Crude oil settled down about 5%, with investors focusing on Trump's comments that talks with Iran are ongoing despite Tehran's denials. The Dow rose 1.3% to 53,178. The S&P 500 rose 1.5% to 7,600, while the Nasdaq rose 2.1% to 25,913. Hundreds of firefighters in Greece are battling a massive wildfire northwest of Athens for a fourth day as strong winds continue to fan the flames that have destroyed homes and vast areas of forest and farmland. The blaze has forced emergency evacuations of villages and communities. One resident said she is very sad to have left her farm behind.
3: It is not nice. It is an awful feeling when you build something with so much effort and when money is not easy to find. It was so much effort. And when you put care into your property, your land, the olive oil that you make every year, it is not a great feeling.
0: Cuba's national electrical grid has collapsed again just as authorities were trying to restore power following a countrywide blackout on Sunday night. State media reported that an oscillation had triggered the collapse. Blackouts have become increasingly frequent in recent months as the country struggles with outdated infrastructure and U.S. energy blockade. Residents say the constant blackouts are leaving them living in a state of uncertainty.
4: It's hard to get up or go to bed without power. Wake up without power. You have to live day by day, so to speak. Man, it's tough. It's tough. It's tough because things go bad in the refrigerator and you just don't feel like working, so to speak.
0: The twin earthquakes that struck Venezuela in June have killed 6,125 people. The updated figure comes weeks after the 7.2 and 7.5 magnitude quakes hit, causing nearly 200 buildings to collapse. Two weather forecast: sunny intervals and a few showers, isolated thunderstorms in the afternoon. Light winds. Outlook: the weather will improve in the next couple of days and there will be one or two showers. Very hot during over the weekend. Right now the temperature is 29 degrees Celsius. Relative humidity 79%. The news from RTHK.

feeling good. That's Katrina and the Waves and Walking on Sunshine. You're listening to me, Shazzy Wan Scully, here on Brunch, taking you through until midday. Now, it is, of course, Tuesday, the 4th of August. We've got a jam-packed show for you today. Let me tell you what we've got coming up. After 10:30, we'll be talking about those times in life when life takes a bit of an unexpected turn, shall we say. And I guess at those times, it's all the more important to make sure you have the right people around you, not only to help you and guide you, but just support you. And it makes all the difference to the day. Jess Holton is founder of mental health charity The New Normal, and she will join me in the studio after 10:30. Then after the 11 o'clock news, we're going to be talking about China and tourism. More and more visitors are heading beyond the usual sites. I'm thinking the Terracotta Warriors, the Great Wall of China, and it's becoming a vastly appealing location to go.

So Rachel Liu, Radio 3's very own Rachel Liu, will join me in the studio to discuss all the different international appeal about that. And then after 11:30, it's going to be time for one of my favourite features that we do, and that is, of course, The Bright Side, where we look at some inspiring feel-good stories from around the world. And our delightful intern is with us. It's his last week. Sahil Sharma will be leading on The Bright Side for me this morning. And so if you've got any questions for our guests, get in touch with me, 2338 8266. That's 2338 8266. And equally, if you've got any song requests, use that same number. As one of our lovely regular listeners has just done, you beat everybody to it, Norman. He has requested the Bee Gees and Staying Alive. So that's what we've got coming up right now. That's for you, Norman.

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0: Icona Pop and Yellow here on Brunch on Radio 3 with me, Shazia. It's time for the weather now. Sunny intervals and a few showers, isolated thunderstorms in the afternoon. Light winds, the outlook, the weather will improve in the next couple of days and there will be one or two showers and it's going to be very hot over the weekend. The temperature right now is 29 Celsius with a relative humidity of 79%. It's 10:30. Let's head over to the newsroom.
1: US President Donald Trump says negotiations with Iran are still ongoing, despite Tehran's denials. He told reporters at the White House that Iran is facing what he called a last chance before decapitation. U.S. stocks kicked off August on a strong note, sending the Dow to a record high. Crude oil settled down about 5% with investors focusing on Trump's comments that talks with Iran are ongoing, despite Tehran's denials. The twin earthquakes that struck Venezuela in June have killed 6,125 people. The updated figure comes weeks after the 7.2 and 7.5 magnitude quakes hit, causing nearly 200 buildings to collapse. The news from RTHK.

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1: Good morning. You're listening to me, Shazia, here on Brunch on Radio 3, taking you through until midday. Now it's time for my lovely next guest, and we're talking about what happens when life doesn't really go according to the plan you had in your mind. Maybe a relationship ends, maybe it's a marriage breakdown, you lose your job, you find yourself questioning your career, you're wondering what comes next. It could be a multitude of things. I think life sometimes throws you these curveballs, really, and you can feel isolated. And sometimes it's quite easy to feel like you're the only person struggling. And that's why in those situations, support, I think, can make all the difference. And today we're joined by Jess Holton. She's the founder and director of charity The New Normal here in Hong Kong. Jess, welcome to Brunch.
2: Hi, Shazia. Great to have you. Great to be here. Thank you.
1: Fab to have you on, Jess. Now, tell us a little bit about The New Normal first and foremost for people that aren't

0: familiar with the charity?
1: Yeah, of course. So we're a charity that exists to support people to be there for one another through life's most difficult moments. We primarily do that through offering our free peer support groups, which are essentially just a place where people can come together who are going through similar life challenges, meet people and connect and feel less isolated. And those are facilitated by people who we've trained who have their own lived experience in those life challenges. So it's just a place where you can chat and connect and meet others going through something similar.
0: Well, it's a really nice outlook that the organisation has got. And you came to Hong Kong, I think, in 2021, didn't you, from Manchester? What did you sort of discover here in that short time that you saw, oh, there's a need for something like this here?
1: Yeah, of course. So during COVID, I actually found myself based in the UK and I was caring for my dad as he reached the end of his life. He was terminally ill. And for anyone that knows what was going on in the UK during that time in COVID, it was incredibly difficult. And I just found that experience just deeply isolating and distressing, as well as losing him. And I did what I was thought you were supposed to do. You know, I went to the public system and I was told what I now know is a familiar global story, that unless I was in crisis, I'd be waiting more than a year to get kind of any kind of free help that wasn't medication. And by chance, I stumbled across some online peer support groups, joined those and just thought, wow, like maybe all I needed was to meet other people who could sit opposite me and really understand what I was going through. And 4 months later, my day job moved me out to Hong Kong and I was still really struggling with my mental health. And I started to look around what was here. And there's some really incredible, fantastic work being done by local charities. I spoke with them, you know, I obviously met local Hong Kongers. I didn't know anyone when I moved here. And I couldn't really find what I was looking for. I couldn't find those sort of free, accessible community peer support groups for what I was experiencing. So I just thought, hey, like, I'll make it for myself. So I started what at the time was a very small grief peer support group. I ordered way too many biscuits for the people that came, but over time people came more and more. And I met some really incredible, pivotal people from Hong Kong who really were passionate about getting this into Cantonese. And, you know, since then, it's been a whirlwind. And from that one peer support group, we're now offering peer support to more than 1,000 people a year in Hong Kong in Cantonese and in English for various life challenges.
0: Wow, Jess, that's really snowballed into something magnificent. And it's gone from a grief support group to looking at so many other things. I know often when people talk about heartbreak, they almost feels like a cliche to be like, oh, I'm heartbroken. But the end of a relationship actually can completely change someone's life. Why do you think people sometimes underestimate that emotional impact? And with that in mind, I want you to talk a little bit about your group Healing Hearts as well.
1: Mm-hmm. Yeah, sure, of course. So I think sometimes we are pushed to move past things like the end of a relationship, but it's something that's for a lot of people been so integral to their life, often for many, many years. Mm. It influences our identity, how we feel about ourselves. And, you know, I think another thing that is often overlooked is we all have a plan in our head of how our future looks. And sometimes when a relationship ends, that plan for the future almost feels like it's been robbed from us and we're starting all over again from square one. And sometimes, you know, because it's not a death, people can gloss over breakups, but it is a grief. And that's really why Healing Hearts was born as a group. It actually came from two very passionate individuals at our charity who were actually working as counsellors, who said, I'm seeing the direct impact face to face of people of relationship breakdowns. And I really believe there's a strong need to have a space for people to come together to talk about that grief, because it does go overlooked. It does go kind of minimized in day-to-day life. So that was sort of the reason why Healing Hearts started. And it's, you know, one of our original groups, actually. It's been going since 2022.
0: Oh, wow. Long time going, that one. Do you have to have had a recent breakup with someone to come along to that? Because the events, what, every month?
1: Yeah, we have that. We have two a month, one in Cantonese and one in English. The same for kind of all of our different groups. Mm-hmm. No, our groups are completely open to anyone. And if you are experiencing the impacts of your breakup, separation, divorce, any kind of relationship ending, then you're very welcome to join us at any stage that you're at, because sometimes things hit you 6 months on, 1 year on. We can't control that. And we do need a space to be able to talk about that. Mm.
0: What happens in a typical Healing Heart session? Will you like delve a bit into it, Jess? Because I'm just thinking for people that, you know,

0: don't necessarily feel that comfortable talking to others in that space, I'm guessing they could just come along and listen if they wanted.
1: Yeah, exactly. So when you sign up to one of our groups, you can do so via Eventbrite, or recently we actually launched WhatsApp signups. If you just want to drop us a message and say which group you want to come to, you're more than welcome to do that. And then that's it. That's the only thing we ask from you is your name and a contact detail. And then when you arrive at the group, you'll be met by two hosts. Those hosts have lived experience in the topic. So they themselves have been through a divorce or relationship ending or a breakup that's impacted them. And you'll be sat in a room with 6 to 10 other people who also share in this life challenge. The host will give a brief introduction. The only thing you have to say is your name or your nickname if you feel more comfortable. And if you do just want to sit and listen to other stories, that can also be incredibly healing. There's no pressure from our side. I remember when I first started going to peer support groups, I don't think I spoke for four. And then on the fifth one that I went to, I was like, okay, I actually have something to bring today. And that's absolutely fine.
0: Now, I think there can be a lot of shame around still being upset about a relationship once it's ended. What would you say to someone listening to us who thinks, oh, I should be over this by now? Why aren't I? Why am I still carrying this?
1: I think we put a huge amount of pressure on ourselves to behave or act a certain way. But the truth is your emotions are valid and what you're going through is valid. And if you're looking around and you're not getting the support from people around you, there is support that's available and there are people who will understand and will listen. If you're feeling it, it's important to you. And it's really important to not just ignore those emotions and feelings and find the place where you can go and you can share. You're very welcome at our groups.
0: Jess, what I'm interested to know, when you've sat in on these groups, are there any common themes that come up again and again for people in this situation?
1: In Healing Hearts in particular?
0: Yeah.
1: Yeah, I think a loss of identity, a feeling of fear for the future, because often we've built our future around the person we expected or thought we would spend that future with. So those are really common things, but there's a whole breadth of things that people bring. You know, our relationships can impact sort of our financial standing and what's going on there. And if we have children or our families, wider families, a lot of family pressure as well is discussed, because, you know, we can experience pressure from our families to have the sort of perfect relationship. And then when it doesn't go quite the way that we all hoped it would, that brings a whole other set of challenges. It's difficult to pinpoint kind of exact things that come up regularly, but yeah, family challenges, fear for the future, not being able to talk to people around you because you feel like, oh, it's not a big deal and maybe I should be getting over it by now. Those are some common things that people will often bring and share.
0: Now, just moving on a little bit to one of your other groups that caught my attention. Otherwise Employed. Now, this is aimed at people who are unemployed or not working full time and would like to be working full time. And they're finding that experience different. When did you start this group?
1: So this group was actually started by one of our long standing volunteers. Her name is Jenny. So she, as well as volunteering at our charity, also volunteers as a helpline volunteer with a suicide prevention organisation. And she came to us and said, look, like, I'm on the phone on this hotline and I am constantly hearing people getting in touch around financial challenges, around debt, around not being able to find a job. This is obviously so impactful in Hong Kong. And then we took that and sort of looked into the situation here. And there's lots of research out there showing that specifically in Hong Kong, because we all know how expensive it is to live here, being unemployed has an incredible toll on people's mental health here. So much so you're actually up to 16 times more likely to take your own life if you are unemployed. So we were like, okay, let's step back. This is clearly a huge issue for Hong Kong. So we started the groups as an open space, not necessarily just unemployed, but in inconsistent employment, contracted employment, financial challenges. And since it was launched, it's actually one of our most highly attended groups. There's huge demand. And we also recently put that group into Cantonese. And again, a huge amount of demand for that specific group. So it's clearly, it's really interesting to see how peer support can apply in that situation. But I guess when you break it down,

0: being unemployed is isolating and you want to find connection. So it makes sense that it will be such a popular group.
1: Absolutely. What's the demographic like in these groups, Jess? Is it young people looking for work or people slightly older that have lost their jobs?
0: It's a huge breadth. And so from our impact data, we can see that the youngest people who come to that group are 18, the oldest person who's come was 68. So it's incredibly broad. And I think there is a beauty in that. And it's just such a unifying thing that at any stage in our life, we can face these challenges with our finances or with our employment. So actually, it's one of the most wide-ranging age ranges of the groups that we offer.
1: Now, I think all of us, whether we like to admit it or not, at some point or another, we measure or we've measured our identity by what we do for a living because it's such an integral part of our day and who we are. What happens psychologically, do you think, when that suddenly disappears for people?
0: It's incredibly difficult. It's like everything that you've known about yourself can crumble away. Everything that you've built your self-esteem on can be gone. You can start to question your relevance and what you have to offer to the world. It's incredibly impactful. And that's something that we often will talk to attendees in our groups about. It's profound, actually, the impact.
1: When it comes to unemployment, obviously it can bring unnecessary financial pressure, as you've said, particularly in a city like Hong Kong. How much of the group is about helping people with practical issues of, finding employment again? Or is it more just about listening and sort of helping solidify one's identity and self-worth?
0: Yeah, our groups are 100% there for the emotional side. So helping people to find connection, reduce their isolation, build self-esteem, discuss coping strategies with one another. We're kind of firmly not in the realm of practical support, and that's intentional, but we don't just say, okay, sorry, there's no practical support. We do have referral pathways if people are struggling with certain elements, where we can say, okay, this is not necessarily the place where we can support with those practical transitions. However, we can connect you with other resources and services.
1: Yeah, I'm interested to know what you think is particularly valuable about people sitting in a room with others experiencing similar kind of uncertainty rather than simply talking to friends or family.
0: I think for anyone who has been to peer support, I mean, I'll speak from my own personal perspective, but for me, it was very, very difficult to talk to people that I knew. I found it much more freeing to be sat opposite a stranger who they themselves have been through something similar, who are not necessarily holding any preconceived views of me or any judgments. It's a completely different environment to enter. We see people instantly drop their guard. They've never been able to talk to colleagues, perhaps, or their family. Actually, people will verbally say, I've never shared this with anybody else. And it's just incredibly freeing. And if you haven't attended a peer support group, like I encourage you to try. But it's that sense of I can drop my guard. And maybe we've got friends who we feel that way about. And that's the only way I can really describe that feeling. You just think it's just like an exhale, and there's no judgment here, and I can just be myself.
1: Now, one of the things I find quite interesting, just listening to you talk about peer support, that it sounds like, it's not necessarily giving people advice, as it were. And I think the danger day to day, certainly when we're talking to friends or family, is we often all leap to finding a fix. We want to give people a solution when perhaps maybe what people actually need is someone just to listen so they can just vent.
0: And that comes from a place of care. Like we look at people we love, we want to fix the problems that they have because we don't want them to feel sad or upset. But I think anyone who's ever been through something challenging, sometimes you really don't want to hear the advice. You just want someone to sit with you and be like, actually, this really isn't great, and you're really going through it. And I'm really glad that you told me what's going on. I don't have all the answers right now, but know that I'm here and I'm listening to you. And it can be so easy to fall into the sort of advice trap, because we care. It comes from a really genuine place of care, but often that's not what people are looking for in those moments.
1: I think on the surface, when we're talking about your two peer support groups, about sort of a breakup or losing a job, it can seem like a completely different experience, those two things. But I think both of those things have similarities in the sense that people are going through something really deep emotionally that's affecting their identity. Do you see any overlaps like that in the groups?
0: Yeah, I mean, if you look at, so our, we offer groups for general mental health challenges, but if you look at the themes of our groups, we're looking at breakups, separations, divorces, we're looking at grief, we're looking at unemployment and job endings. It's all essentially, the common thread is grief through all of those. You're grieving something that was, something that could have been, and we need to make space in our lives to address these huge life challenges, which do take its toll on our mental health.
1: Jess, if we've got someone listening right now, even if it's one person that's gone through a breakup recently or has recently lost their job, what would you want them to hear right now?
0: I would say that we hear you. You're challenges are incredibly valid, and Hong Kong can feel like a bewildering place to try and find support, but know that organizations like ours are here for you. Our groups are free, they're accessible. If you go to our website, you can actually WhatsApp us and speak to a human. You won't be met with a chatbot, but don't give up, and you're not alone.
1: And Jess, before I let you go, do you find the dynamic here quite different to the sort of support groups that you went to back in Manchester in the UK, with Hong Kong being so, so fast paced as a city, and I guess the culture being so different as well?
0: It's actually really interesting to ask me this question. I'm from the north of England. I'm from a small town called Oldham, which is on the outskirts of Manchester. And what I actually find are an incredible amount of similarities and common threads. Like, of course, there are differences linguistically and culturally, but the people I meet in my hometown and the people I meet here say the same things. They say, my challenges aren't worth talking about. I do not want to be a burden. I've failed if I can't manage this myself. So while on the surface there are clearly cultural and linguistic difference, at its core the connection's there. And people are saying the same things that I heard in my small town in Manchester to my big city in Hong Kong.
1: Jess Holton from The New Normal, thank you so much for joining us here on Brunch. And Jess, if somebody would like to get in touch with your charity, let us know how they can do that, please.
0: Of course. So you can visit our website, which is thenewnormalcharityhk.org. You can WhatsApp us on 5223 4002, or you can follow us on Instagram at TNN Hong Kong.
1: Jess, thank you so much for joining us this morning.
0: Thank you.

0: RTHK, the news at 11 with Wendy Wong. US President Donald Trump says negotiations with Iran are still ongoing, despite Iran's denials. He told reporters at the White House that Iran is facing what he called a last chance before decapitation.
1: I want to give them every last chance before decapitation. Very tough to do what we have planned, still planned. We'll see what happens. But it's a very, very tough thing to do. I think I'm very proud of the fact that I'll give people a chance. This is a big move. To do an attack that big on a country, I'd rather not do it. Now, we've already through lots of large attacks, but they were normal large.
0: Iran's foreign ministry has denied that talks with Washington are taking place, but Trump insists they are. Our U.S. correspondent Simon Mark said that there is no strong evidence talks are actually going on between the two sides.
2: There is just no indication that the State Department or the White House can provide any clarity on where these talks that the president says are taking place might be occurring, who is mediating them, who is involved in them. And as for that argument that he is threatening to engage in what he called the decapitation of Iran, well, we were in exactly the same position last Thursday when he was threatening a massive assault on the country.
0: Meanwhile, Trump has slammed major oil companies, including Chevron and ExxonMobil, for their profits stemming from high prices during the Iran war. He pressed the industry to help keep fuel prices down.
1: They're making too much money, okay? Based on a shortage, they're making too much money. I don't like it. And I should be the last one to say, because I'm a big free enterprise guy, nobody bigger. And, you know, you're going to see oil when we're finished with Iran, you're going to see the prices drop through the floor. But they made too much money. Too much money. Chevron, too much money. ExxonMobil, too much money. When you look at one company where they made 12 times what they made the year before, they're going to give some of that back to the public.
0: U.S. stocks kicked off August on a strong note, sending the Dow to a record high. Crude oil settled down about 5%, with investors focusing on Trump's comments that talks with Iran are ongoing despite Iran's denials. The Dow rose 1.3% to 53,178, and the S&P 500 rose 1.5% to 7,600, while the Nasdaq rose 2.1% to 25,913. Hundreds of firefighters in Greece are battling a massive wildfire northwest of Athens for a fourth day as strong winds continue to fan the flames that have destroyed homes and vast areas of forest and farmland. The blaze has forced emergency evacuations of villages and communities. One resident said she is very sad to have left her farm behind.
3: It is not nice. It is an awful feeling when you build something with so much effort and when money is not easy to find. It was so much effort. And when you put care into your property, your land, the olive oil that you make every year, it is not a great feeling.
0: Cuba's national electrical grid has collapsed again just as authorities were trying to restore power following a countrywide blackout on Sunday night. State media reported that an oscillation had triggered the collapse. Blackouts have become increasingly frequent in recent months as the country struggles with outdated infrastructure and a U.S. energy blockade. Residents say the constant blackouts are leaving them living in a state of uncertainty.
4: It's hard to get up or go to bed without power. Wake up without power. You have to live day by day, so to speak. Man, it's tough. It's tough. It's tough because things go bad in the refrigerator and you just don't feel like working, so to speak.
0: The twin earthquakes that struck Venezuela in June have killed 6,125 people. The updated figure comes weeks after the 7.2 and 7.5 magnitude quakes hit, causing nearly 200 buildings to collapse. To weather forecast, sunny intervals and a few showers, isolated thunderstorms in the afternoon, light winds. Outlook, the weather will improve in the next couple

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1: Sometimes I go to Coney Island.
0: Oh, the beach is divine.
1: And I love the Yankees.
0: Gita's just fine.

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2: Good morning. You're listening to Brunch here with me, Shazia, taking you through until midday today. Now, when you think about travelling across China, the first images that might come to mind, I suppose, are the Great Wall of China, first off, terracotta warriors. We might think ancient temples and pandas, and perhaps even the skyline of Shanghai. But international visitors are experiencing China in what appears to be quite a changing way. And according to the National Immigration Administration, that says inbound tourism has been surging with almost 23 million foreign arrivals in the first half of this year alone. That's a staggering number. And I guess increasingly, visitors aren't just ticking off some of these famous landmarks that I've mentioned. They're looking a bit deeper into local food, super local neighbourhoods, China brands, technology, culture. And I guess they're experiencing it in such a different way. And how do we know? We're seeing it all on their social media stories. So is a new kind of China travel emerging right before our eyes? Here to tell us more is Radio 3's very own Rachel Liu. Rachel, welcome to the show.
3: Good morning, Shazia. Thanks for having me.
2: Of course, always a pleasure. Now, that's a staggering increase in inbound trips in the first 6 months of 2026. What do you think is driving this renewed interest in China from the international perspective?
3: So first of all, I think is the visa-free policy. So it's definitely easier for them to come to China now because of the visa-free expansion. And also because, I don't know if you know recently, Xiaohongshu, like Red Note.
2: Oh, yes, I have Red Note. I love it. Yeah.
3: It's getting very popular. So a lot of overseas users, they are starting to use that app. And they started to realize how amazing traveling in China can be. You know, the Forbidden City in Beijing, Shanghai, can do a lot of shopping. The street in Shanghai, amazing. And all this, like, let's say autumn, I would recommend you. Okay, that's going too far. Let's talk about it later. But coming back to the topic.
2: Rachel, you got too excited.
3: I got too excited because I
2: love
3: traveling.
2: Hold your horses.
3: Okay. So the second one is about social media, of course. Sometimes I see on IG or like on Red Note, people are posting all these places that you can go if you travel to China.
2: Mm.
3: Yeah.
2: Now, on the social media thing, Red Note, Instagram, all these different ways that people are posting, we're seeing more and more videos, I guess, online of China. Mm. And people maybe are looking at that. I mean, even living here, I'm looking at that thinking, ooh, I haven't experienced that when I've been there. So I can only imagine if someone's looking in, I don't know, France, Germany, thinking, wow, I want to experience that. And do you think that's part of the reason the trips are surging?
3: I think definitely. I feel like social media is like the new travel agent.
2: Oh, right? I like that. Yes.
3: Before, it's like someone is planning your trip for you. You are just like ticking boxes. But now it's like more niche, more personal traveling. It's like you saw this reel, you saw this article, you saw this YouTube video. You're like, okay, I'm putting that in part of my journey. So it's like you are planning your own trip and you're looking forward to your own trip because it's so personalized and it's like very niche. It's according to your own interest. Mm. Yes, that's actually how I plan most of my trips now. Yeah,
2: I look at social media too when I'm planning my trips, but something that... Oh, I'm guilty of doing this. Don't judge me, Rachel. I actually run my proposed trip itinerary through AI.
3: Okay.
2: And then I say, okay, look, I'm traveling with this many children on this kind of trip. Mm-hmm. I want these type of restaurants with this kind of food. Lay out my day.
3: Okay.
2: So I kind of do, I get really, I don't always follow it, but mm-hmm. I get into the details of it. But I feel all this technology, social media, AI, is creating actually a different kind of tourist, because yes. I feel like that's somebody who already knows so much, if we're talking about China, which we are, who already knows so much about China before they even get there. And that's so much more information than a traditional guidebook.
3: Yes. And also, speaking of AI, you just mentioned AI. Like, it is a very useful tool for you. Yeah. Because sometimes, you know, China is very big. Like, it takes a lot of time to travel from one spot to another. So if you're using AI to help you to plan the whole route, it will be much easier for you, because it can save you a lot of time. They will put the spots that you are interested, like put it in the one day. Mm. Or

0: or put the further one like in another day. So definitely AI is a very useful tool in planning these trips. And I think apart from planning the trip, also in China, it's like you got food delivery, like within like with the use of AI or technology, is like they will have a have you seen those
1: The
0: in the
1: flying
0: hotel?
1: drone,
0: Yes, the flying drone, and also in the hotel, they will because sometimes people don't like someone to, you know, just give you the food delivery like outside your room. So they will use a
1: The
0: machine.
1: robots.
0: Yes, the
1: Yes, I've
0: robot.
1: used those robots traveling into. I was so excited. First time
0: Yes.
1: I opened the door, I was like, what is this? This is a little robot with cool little funky eyes.
0: Yes.
1: And then I got so excited. I was going to get in trouble with my husband. I kept ordering things because I was like, I want it to come back. And I want my
0: Just take a
1: kid to see.
0: video.
1: Yeah, I know. But I didn't the first time. And I was like, I need it to come back.
0: Just for the video.
1: Yeah, but it was so fun
0: Yes,
1: that I just
0: yes.
1: did it three times.
0: Okay. I wouldn't do that, but that's definitely very convenient for me because I wouldn't want someone to come, you know, outside of my room to give me the food. That's kind of scary for me
1: Feels like a
0: sometimes.
1: breach of privacy, I think so. Yeah, so yeah, I suppose there's like technology and things in China, where China's so far ahead many parts of the world actually from that way. I suppose a lot of people think of China, say they've not been to China before. And if you asked me before I'd been, I'd say, oh, Great Wall of China, that would be what I want to see. I still haven't got onto that. I will, it's on the list. But, you know, there's so much more than just the Great Wall. And internationally, of course, that would be what it's famed for. But I think one of the nicest things is walking through the neighborhoods, visiting the very local markets, drinking the local teas, also very good, I think. And I guess trying different street food in different districts as well is a win for people as well. Do you think the travelers are getting more sort of adventurous and thinking, okay, I actually don't want to just do the Great Wall. I want to experience the country like a local. Do you think that's what travelers are trying to do more?
0: Yes, I think definitely. So before, I feel like traveling is more like checking boxes. It's like, okay, if I go to Beijing, I need to go to Forbidden City, Summer Palace, and you know, Olympic Park or like Water Cube. So it's like kind of like everyone is doing that. And you're just like going there, just take a picture. You don't know what you're doing there, just sightseeing. You're coming back with a lot of pictures, but you actually didn't realize, like, what did I do? It's
1: Oh
0: just like
1: yeah,
0: you
1: I
0: have to check
1: guess
0: boxes.
1: yeah. I see people doing that a lot. I think I used to be guilty of doing that before, you know, a baby, but now life is different. I actually take in the moment a bit more. And one of the funny things I saw on holiday once was that this wasn't in China, this was in the Maldives. And my husband and I are out just like looking at the sunset and we're just enjoying it and just holding hands and walking. And then we sort of stumble,
0: Romantic.
1: yeah, which is, of course, we stumble across an area where people all have their backs to the sun, right? Nobody's looking at the sun because they're trying to get, like, not, I don't mean looking at the sun, but no one's even taking in the sunset. They're just trying to get their selfie with the sun in it, or these sort of Instagram husbands being dictated what to do. So it's kind of funny where I think people don't take in the moment. They want to show that they've been at the moment, but they've not taken it in, and they're just maybe shouting at their partner to be like, get a better picture.
0: Get the right picture of me.
1: Yeah. And it's kind of sad, you know?
0: I think the shift is now, you know, from checking boxes to living like a local. So if, say, you are going to Shanghai, you want to live like a Shanghainese, you go to the street to pick a coffee shop, you know, you sit in that coffee shop, maybe you order a cup of coffee, you take a moment just to sit there to maybe to listen what are people talking about, like living like a Shanghainese and walk along the streets, you know, making maybe check out some of the stores, you know, the vintage store
1: And
0: or
1: the
0: like
1: local brands.
0: jewelry stores, you if you like.
1: I mean, Rachel Liu said jewelry because she knows I'm singing here, bling to the max. I love a bit
0: Yeah,
1: of jewelry.
0: definitely.
1: And so does our boss, Janice Wong. We're all
0: Oh,
1: guilty of it.
0: Janice.
1: Between myself, Rachel Liu, and Janice Wong, it's a very sparkly brand show, right? Yeah, so of course, jewelry. Let's talk.
0: Yes. So instead of the old way, you know, like group tours or like a rush landmark check-ins or like, you know, just passive sightseeing, now people are like self-guided, you know, personalized, niched trip, really spending time to live life there.
1: Yeah.
0: To enjoying the moment of slowing down.
1: I like that. One of the cool things that I'm seeing online, and I'm half tempted to do, I'm such a tourist still, even though I've lived here so long, is these sort of China photo shoots people are doing. And I don't mean like the portrait studio ones. I mean like the ones going viral where they're like jumping on a motorbike and doing this cool video for tourists in a very China style or... They're doing like dressing up in the Hanfu clothes. Beautiful.
0: Yeah. Yes.
1: I'd love to do that with my daughter. Yeah. But I feel like I'm seeing more foreigners doing that, which I love.
0: Mm-hmm.
1: It's very cool. Do you think there's an appeal in that as well?
0: Yes, I think so. Especially in some historical cities like Xi'an or like Beijing, they have their very unique clothes from the ancient times.
1: Oh, I see.
0: Yes. And it's only for that city. Like for Beijing, you got those Hanfu, I guess. It's like from the Tang Dynasty.
1: Yes.
0: It's like very pretty, very delicate. So when people or when foreigners, when they go to Beijing, they would like to try, even for us, like Chinese, like me, when I traveled to Beijing, I tried on those clothes.
1: Oh, yeah?
0: Yes,
1: wow.
0: I tried on the pink one.
1: Okay, of course.
0: And very pretty. And if you wear that kind of outfit and take some pictures in like Gugong, in the Forbidden City, with those, you know, the buildings behind, it's like really diving into the history of China.
1: It just looks magical. And, you know, the times that I've been traveling across the country like this, one of the things that I love is, you know, how curious the locals are to like not only know what you're doing there, but to welcome you too.
0: Yes.
1: I love that.
0: Yes.
1: And they love to hear where you're from.
0: Mm-hmm.
1: And it's just a really nice dynamic, I think.
0: Yes. And they're always very welcoming.
1: Yes.
0: Yes.
1: So welcoming.
0: Yes.
1: It's really, really nice.
0: Yes.
1: Especially like welcoming anyway, but I think especially if you've put in the effort to learn a couple of words, they're very, it's a very nice thing to do, I think.
0: Yes, and I think they will be very surprised
1: yeah.
0: when you talk to them in Mandarin,
1: yeah.
0: right?
1: Yeah.
0: And I mean, you're learning Mandarin from me, so I'm sure when you go to Beijing, you can definitely talk to the neighborhoods.
1: I mean, a tiny, tiny bit. But I tell you what, my four-year-old has been in Mandarin playgroup since she was 4 months old, and she has a tutor now as well. But we were in a hotel in China, I mean, maybe early June now, and she's swimming in the pool. And I just heard these little voices, and she swam over and made friends in Chinese with some local Chinese kids. And they're, I don't know what they were saying, but they're chatting in Mandarin. And I thought,
0: wow,
1: wonderful.
0: Yeah.
1: All these classes are finally,
0: finally
1: paying off. Yeah.
0: And the thing is, it's a very immersive environment for you as well.
1: Yeah.
0: So it's very good for her to put those words into practice.
1: I think so.
0: I can actually use these words to communicate with people, to talk to people. And it's super nice.
1: It is super nice. Now, Rachel, I would be amiss to have you here, the host of Snack Attack, without talking about food across China. She's the expert. We have to talk about food. Now, for someone visiting China for the first time, I think food can be a very accessible way into the culture. Do you think Chinese cuisine is an even bigger reason for international visitors to travel around the country, because Chinese food is famous across the world already?
0: Yes. So Chinese food is like, one thing about Chinese food is like, we got so many like variations.
1: Mm-hmm.
0: We got, so different cities have different flavors. Some cities, you know, maybe they are famous for sour food. Maybe they are famous for sweet food, like Shanghai. Mm. Shanghai people, they like to eat sweet food. Like,
1: oh, I didn't know that. Really?
0: Yes.
1: What is the Shanghai sweet dish
0: okay.
1: of choice?
0: All the dishes, they will put in sugar.
1: Really?
0: All the dishes.
1: What?
0: Yes.
1: Why?
0: Yes. Yes.
1: I didn't know that. This is why their food tastes so good.
0: Yes.
1: Oh, no.
0: Too much sugar. Too much.
1: It's delicious. Oh, my God.
0: It is yummy, though.
1: Yeah, it is yummy.

0: the xiaolongbao.
1: Yeah, yummy.
0: I
1: want now. Okay, so for like for some places, some cities, they put vinegar to all their dishes.
0: Okay,
1: and some of the places they are famous for noodles. For Beijing, they're famous for noodles.
0: Okay.
1: And also for the northern part of China, they are famous for... so they like noodles as their main dish, as their carbs. But for us, for me, I'm from not from the northern city, we prefer to have rice.
0: Okay.
1: Yes, so it's like a big difference.
0: Mm.
1: And I think food is definitely a very big reason why foreigners they keep coming to China, because I mean Chinese food super yummy, and you can try a lot of different styles within China. Yeah.
0: And do you think international tourists are becoming a bit more adventurous with the food that they're willing to try? Because there can be some unusual dishes that I see on the menu and I think, oh, okay, that I would not see that in the UK. I've seen things like turtle soup, things like this. I think, oh, okay, that's unique. Do you think the visitors are just becoming just more adventurous and willing to try?
1: Yes, and you like tofu, right?
0: I love tofu.
1: Okay, so I can say if you come to China and you open the, you maybe go to a restaurant, you can order tofu in at least 6 or 7 different ways.
0: So many different ways.
1: Yeah?
0: Yeah.
1: Like different tastes, different ways, sweet, sour, spicy. Mm. Spicy.
0: I love spicy.
1: Yeah. And I guess that's one of the reasons why, you know, Chinese cuisines, you can never get enough of it. Yeah.
0: Never get enough of it, exactly. Now, talking about the practicalities for a tourist around China, I'm thinking Didi as a travel app. Mm. I'm thinking, you know, visa-free, which has made it easier.
1: Yeah.
0: I guess they need different forms of payment, WeChat, Alipay, different things like that. Do you think people have more easily overcome these barriers these days to be able to travel, thinking, how do I pay? How do I navigate? Do you think these tourists are just getting braver?
1: Yes, yes. Actually, so before I did, in my internship, I did a YouTube video with my colleagues about how did I set up WeChat and Alipay with nothing. And then just travel in China, which is super easy, surprisingly.
0: Yeah.
1: It's like you just need a phone number and your ID card, then you're good to go.
0: Yeah.
1: And also, I think China is making this easier for visitors, for foreigners when they come to China. So they will have a lot of logos or signs in English, to make sure that everyone can read and can understand. And also they have a lot of people there, like staff, to help, like to offer help to everyone who maybe, you know, get lost or anything. And I do think transportation is very convenient within China.
0: Oh, it's so good. Like,
1: yeah,
0: and clean.
1: Yes.
0: Very clean. Yeah. Now, I think perhaps a bigger question here, Rachel, is what all of this means beyond tourism. If someone's visiting China, say they've spent 2 weeks here and they've got an idea of everyday life, modern technology, like it's very modern, you know, food deliveries with drones, things like that. I guess they're going home with much more of an experience than just tourism. That's China having changed their impression of the country, potentially.
1: Mm-hmm.
0: Do you think that that's going to be powerful, how perceptions are changing?
1: I think definitely, because for me, the biggest charm or like the attraction of China is the rich history.
0: Yes.
1: Yes. Yeah. So like so many decades of history and things changed, but still their part of the history is still there. It's like, so you can see, it's like, you can see new buildings and also the old buildings at the same time, like also streets. So I think that's the biggest charm of China traveling.
0: I love that. And I also love traveling across China like you do. And I think it's fascinating because the China travel story seems to be moving in two directions at once. The extraordinary history with like the ancient cities and the Great Wall. And then alongside that, very modern China, the technology, the shopping, the social media, the digital payments. And I'm here for all of it, as are you. We love it.
1: I am here with you too.
0: Yeah, Rachel Liu, thank you so much for joining us here on Brunch. It's been a pleasure and an education too. But let's head over and do some weather now. Sunny intervals and a few showers, isolated thunderstorms in the afternoon, light winds and the outlook. The weather will improve in the next couple of days and there will be one or two showers and very hot over the weekend. The temperature right now is 29 Celsius with a relative humidity of 79%. It's 11:30. Let's head over to the newsroom.
2: A lawmaker says he's confident there will be enough qualified drivers for the 10,000 ride-hailing vehicles set to launch in November. The Transport Department received over 1,000 applications yesterday for its new combined written test for taxis and ride-hailing cars. Speaking on RTHK, Mark Chuan described the response as enthusiastic. U.S. stocks kicked off August on a strong note, sending the Dow to a record high. Crude oil settled down about 5%, with investors focusing on Trump's comments that talks with Iran are ongoing despite Tehran's denials. And the twin earthquakes that struck Venezuela in June have killed 6,125 people. The updated figure comes weeks after the 7.2 and 7.5 magnitude quakes hit, causing nearly 200 buildings to collapse. The news from RTHK.

0: That was a nice change of pace, wasn't it? Bruce Springsteen and We Take Care of Our Own here on Brunch on Radio 3 with me, Shazia. Now, it's that time in the morning where we have our wonderful feature, The Bright Side, and that's where we look at some stories from across the world, from all different parts of the world, that make us feel good or a little bit inspiring. And, of course, I've got our lovely intern with me, Sahil Sharma, and he's going to be doing The Bright Side today. It's your last week being an intern with us, isn't it?
1: Yes, it's my very last week.
0: Oh, dear. Have you enjoyed doing this feature?
1: I've enjoyed a lot, yeah.
0: Oh, that's nice. Well, what have you got for us this morning, Sahil? So what's the first story?
1: For today, I have a story from Japan. So a few months back, a monkey that goes by the name Punch had gained viral sensation, overnight sensation, largely because he was in seclusion because his mother had abandoned him. And in this video, he was clinging on to a plushie. Fast forward now, the reason why he's back on the headlines is because he's celebrating his 1 year birthday.
0: Ah, okay.
1: Yeah. So as he's celebrating his 1 year birthday, the good news is he has 50 new friends. He's no more living in seclusion. Other than that, he has a lot of visitors thanks to the headlines he had made previously, giving him birthday wishes and also a cake.
0: Mm. That's really sweet. How did you come about this story? Like, I guess this has got social media famous.
1: First, the story had gained headlines months

0: back when he was all alone with that plushie, but now it has reached traditional news too, and in fact, in one of the major news organizations in the world, was the number one news, surprisingly.
1: Oh, that's interesting. Yeah. I love how these stories sort of make it on, like, somebody might have put it on their social media and it just snowballs, doesn't it? Because it makes people feel good.
0: It does.
1: And who doesn't want to share something cute and adorable like that?
0: And for this story in particular, at first it was not all that positive because you had this monkey in seclusion just clinging onto a plushie because he did not have any friends. But now, fast forward now, he has made 50 new friends. The world loves him, of course, adores him. And he's celebrating his first birthday.
1: With all of his monkey pals?
0: Yeah.
1: Adorable. Was his plushie a monkey too?
0: His plushie was a monkey too. Yeah.
1: Of course. His first monkey friend, of course. What's your second story, Sahil?
0: My second story is again an example of someone spontaneously helping someone, similar to how I'd mentioned a story in the previous week. So this time it's from Montana. A 14-year-old kid called Jory, out of the blue, uses his lasso skill to help someone who was down by the riverside floating on his boat.
1: How did he do that?
0: He just uses his lasso. He's 14-year-old.
1: So he's training himself to have these skills with a rope and make a lasso?
0: So he had been doing his lasso training workshops.
1: Oh, okay.
0: Because he's the type of person that likes the rural side. And he was there by the Yellowstone River because he was camping with his family. So you had this person saying, oh, help me. Mm-hmm. His father dialed 911. Okay. But Jory just used his lasso and saved him.
1: At just age 14?
0: At age 14.
1: Wow. The parents must be so, so proud.
0: In fact, not only the parents are proud, the entire state of Montana and the city is also proud, proclaiming him as the Montanan of the Month.
1: Oh, wow. I love that for a young, like, teenager at age 14 to get that. Interestingly, how long did it take emergency services to come after the person had been rescued?
0: The thing is, there isn't any specificity with how long it took, but it took quite long because it was in the rural
1: because
0: side.
1: Because of the location, this is what I'm thinking.
0: Yeah.
1: So a little bit of training and fast action actually pays off.
0: It does pay off.
1: With a bit of bravery.
0: But the thing is, Jory has still been, it's quite melancholy because he keeps contemplating that, oh, I was able to save someone's life just merely by using my lasso skills, something that never was on the top of his head.
1: Mm. But it's that quick thinking and quick action.
0: It's quick action.
1: That changed the course of two people's lives. Because he saved somebody. And of course, the person that he saved.
0: Yes, because Jory and a lot of the other law enforcement officials were saying that without him, that individual would not have lived. But Jory here with his lasso skills, something people would consider as being so trivial and not that important, was able to save someone's life. Isn't that wonderful?
1: It's wonderful. But when I think of a lasso, funnily enough, I just think of horses and cowboys. I don't actually think that, wow, that's actually useful to potentially save somebody's life, which I think is phenomenal.
0: Yeah, it's very phenomenal, certainly.
1: Sahil, two feel-good stories, some great picks. Thank you very much. And you'll join me again tomorrow?
0: Yes, I will be joining you tomorrow.
1: Sahil Sharma, thank you so much for joining us on The Bright Side this morning.

Better take that and you and me from one boy band to another. And before that, we had, of course, I think the original boy band. I just say man band. Wham! And I'm Your Man, of course, from the 1980s. Absolutely love both of those songs. I'd say I'm a boy band fan through and through. I grew up in that generation. What can I say? Well, it's been a packed show today. We've had Jess Hulton on from The New Normal. And she's been talking about her peer support groups across Hong Kong that their charity have set up, both in Cantonese and in English. And then, of course, we've had our very own Rachel Liu talking about the popularity of travelling across China and the rise in tourism figures. So if you'd like to listen back to today's episode, just go on to rthk.hk, click on Radio 3 and Brunch, and you can listen again to today's episode. Now, we've got time for one more request that's come in, and it's from one of our regular listeners. Charlotte, thank you so much for listening and calling in on 2338-8266. And she's requested a little bit of Alex Warren and Ordinary. But here's the thing. It's because life doesn't feel so ordinary at the moment. I feel you, Charlotte. Waiting for the kids to get back to school. Yes, I think so many of us are in that boat. We are craving a bit of ordinary. This is for you, Alex Warren and Ordinary, here on Brunch on Radio 3.

0: That was, of course, Alex Warren and Ordinary here on Brunch on Radio 3. It's been a packed show today. Lots going on, and we've got an even more packed show for you tomorrow. I'm excited. We've had some really good guests coming up in recent weeks, and we've had some brilliant guests. Last week we had Zarnagog. I believe that interview with Zarnagog, who sold out the Exhibition Centre Theatre, is live now on rthk.hk. Go to Brunch and Radio 3 and you can listen again. That's all from me today. Sad to say bye-bye, but I'll be back in the Brunch chair at 10 a.m. tomorrow. And up next is the delightful Phil Whelan. He will be with you for the next couple of hours with the brew. So what better time to pop on the kettle, make your own brew, and stay tuned to Radio 3. And I'll see you tomorrow. Closing the show right now with a little bit of Diana Ross from 1980, Upside Down, here on Radio 3.
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0: RTHK, the news at noon with Wendy Wong. A lawmaker says he's confident there will be enough qualified drivers for the 10,000 ride-hailing vehicles set to launch in November. The Transport Department received over 1,000 applications yesterday for its new combined written test for taxis and ride-hailing cars. Speaking on RTHK, Mark Chong described the response as enthusiastic and noted that some drivers had already taken the traditional taxi license test.
1: Adding those to the pool, I think by around November, when the first batch of ride-hailing vehicles are launched, there will be more than enough drivers.
0: To overseas, U.S. President Donald Trump says negotiations with Iran are still ongoing, despite Tehran's denials. He told reporters at the White House that Iran is facing what he called a last chance before decapitation.
2: I want to give them every last chance before decapitation. Very tough to do what we have planned, still planned. We'll see what happens. But it's a very, very tough thing to do. I think I'm very proud of the fact that I'll give people a chance. This is a big move. To do an attack that big on a country, I'd rather not do it. Now, we've already through lots of large attacks, but they were normal large.
0: Iran's foreign ministry has denied that talks with Washington are taking place, but Trump insists they are. Our U.S. correspondent Simon Mark said that there is no strong evidence that talks are actually going on between the two sides.
3: There is just no indication that the State Department or the White House can provide any clarity on where these talks that the president says are taking place might be occurring, who is mediating them, who is involved in them. And as for that argument that he is threatening to engage in what he called the decapitation of Iran, well, we were in exactly the same position last Thursday when he was threatening a massive assault on the country.
0: Meanwhile, Trump has slammed major oil companies, including Chevron and ExxonMobil, for the profits stemming from high prices during the Iran war. He pressed the industry to help keep fuel prices down.
2: They're making too much money, okay? Based on a shortage, they're making too much money. I don't like it. And I should be the last one to say, because I'm a big free enterprise guy, nobody bigger. And, you know, you're going to see oil when we're finished with Iran, you're going to see the prices drop through the floor. But they made too much money. Too much money. Chevron, too much money. ExxonMobil, too much money. When you look at one company where they made 12 times what they made the year before, they're going to give some of that back to the public.
0: Hundreds of firefighters in Greece are battling a massive wildfire northwest of Athens for a fourth day as strong winds continue to fan the flames that have destroyed homes and vast areas of forest and farmland. The blaze has forced emergency evacuations of villages and communities. One resident said she's very sad to have left her farm behind.
4: It is not nice. It is an awful feeling when you build something with so much effort and when money is not easy to find. It was so much effort. And when you put care into your property, your land, the olive oil that you make every year, it is not a great feeling.
0: Cuba's national electrical grid has collapsed again just as authorities were trying to restore power following a countrywide blackout on Sunday night. State media reported that an oscillation had triggered the collapse. Blackouts have become increasingly frequent in recent months as the country struggles with outdated infrastructure and a U.S. energy blockade. Residents say the constant blackouts are leaving them living in a state of uncertainty.
5: It's hard to get up or go to bed without power. Wake up without power. You have to live day by day, so to speak. Man, it's tough. It's tough. It's tough. Because things go bad in the refrigerator, and you just don't feel like working, so to speak.
0: The twin earthquakes that struck Venezuela in June have killed 6,125 people. The updated figure comes weeks after the 7.2 and 7.5 magnitude quakes hit, causing nearly 200 buildings to collapse. To weather forecast, sunny intervals in the afternoon. There will be isolated showers and thunderstorms. Mainly cloudy tonight. Light winds. Outlook hot with sunny periods in the next couple of days. Very hot apart from isolated showers on Friday and over the weekend. Right now, the temperature is 31 degrees Celsius. Relative humidity, 72%. The news from RTHK.

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1: Well, well, well, it's Tuesday. Good to be back with you right here on The Brew with me, Phil Whelan. Tuesday means Morris joining us in a bit. That's our biz futurist, Morris Misolowski, live from Melbourne. Today, he is going to look at what's happening to public in Australia, where camera glasses have just dropped to a quarter of the usual price. This sounds really a nothing if you've lived in Asia for a long time, but it's turning covert public recording into an instant sellout nightmare, according to The Guardian in Aussie anyway. Plus, we're going to have a look at Morris's own article on why overall global pessimism determines where society goes next. OK. Then at 12:40, Jared Watts, also live from Melbourne with all things Aussie, bringing us this week's news, stories, a great lineup of music from across the country with tracks from Body Type, The Meltdown and Glennie Ray Virus. That's your brew on Radio 3. Apparently he wants to talk, have you ever heard of Bush Doof? Well, he wants to talk about Book Doof today. Just, we'll find out, huh? Want to get in touch? Brew's Facebook page is still there. Drop us a message on there if you want. It's Bronski Beat on Radio 3. And why?

The chief executive is leading the government to draft the first Hong Kong's five-year plan, which is closely related to you and me. In the next 5 years, Hong Kong should further improve its competitiveness, consolidate and enhance its strengths, seize opportunities from national development, and strive for faster economic growth and better livelihoods. The chief executive has instructed the Constitutional and Mainland Affairs Bureau to hold a public consultation. We welcome your views. Let's shape the blueprint for the next 5 years together.

0: There you go, Clock Clock on Radio 3, Out of the Dark, which is quite interesting. Good place to start our little chat with business futurist Morris Mazalowski. How are you?
1: I'm very, very good. Happy Tuesday, everyone.
0: Yes, happy Tuesday to you. It's 12:15, very nearly here in Hong Kong. So, interesting story, which is in the Aussie Guardian, and it basically says Kmart sells out of low-cost rival to Meta camera glasses across Australia amid warnings of privacy nightmare. And I do want you to sort of get into that a little bit from an Aussie angle, but if anybody's lived in Asia for a long time, they'd be like, yeah, whatever, you know, hold my beer. You can buy them for pennies on a street in Bangkok and off a certain you know, shopping portal where everything costs pennies. So what's the special Aussie angle to this, Morris?
1: Well, the Aussie angle is the price is cheap for Australia. That's the first thing. Well,
0: it's about 500 Hong Kong dollars, but, I think.
1: Yeah, but in Australia, compared to Meta and the rest of them, Meta being the other manufacturer that manufactures them and sells them, there are quite a few. So let's put this back into context.
0: Yes.
1: Firstly, we're talking about glasses. We're talking about the equivalent of those Superman glasses where you can see the world through them.
0: Okay.
1: So this is a pair of spectacles you put on and you can hear music. You can do all the stuff you do on your phone. And the thing that drives people, or some people, crazy, and it should, is the fact that this thing can take pictures and video of people in front of you without them knowing it.
0: Do they look like normal glasses these days?
1: Absolutely.
0: They do.
1: So Ray-Ban, for instance, sells Meta, which is the Facebook company, Meta, sells Ray-Ban. They have a relationship with them.
0: Yeah.
1: And all sorts of other spectacle and sunglass manufacturers.

0: manufacturers, most of the big brands now have a version of these. So they've gone very mainstream. Now, it's going to get worse because Apple, you know, that big Apple device, they don't tell us anything, and they certainly don't ring me, but it's been the worst-kept secret that at some point they will bring out a pair of spectacles as well. And it's been talked about this year, we've talked about last year, it'll be talked about next year, but I say that because if Apple does do what everyone believes they will do, this thing will become mainstream. So that's not putting, that's not the price argument, that's the, that's just the machine argument.
1: It's the intent, isn't it? What's the legit use for these things? Let's start there.
0: Look, I think there are. I think there truly are. So let's forget all the horrible, heinous thing that our mind takes us to immediately. But let's just say, you know, you and I have had the discussion so for so long now that I remember us saying, and very often, it's really impertinent of people to sit on public transport with things in their ears, you know, I mean, being headphones. And it was, at a period of time, not that long ago, discourteous for that to happen. And that's become really ordinary. I say that because what this device does is it shifts the stuff off your phone and onto your head inside of a pair of glasses. It uses what's called bone induction.
1: Okay.
0: So when you have them on, nobody else is hearing what you're hearing. It literally goes through the bone into your ear, and only you can hear. So you can be listening to your music or watching a movie or doing anything
1: else. Have you tested them out, Morris? What's the audio quality like? It's
0: actually very good. I mean, not for you, but for the rest of us mere mortals, it's really not too bad at all.
1: I mean, I'm just curious what it's like to hear, you know, music through vibrations more than acoustically.
0: I've been listening. Well, this is interesting because I've been listening to bone induction for a long time. The technology's not new. There are a whole lot of technologies that have been around, companies I should say, been around for 10, 15 years that use this. And it's very, very interesting. You know, the strange thing, and this is only about me, because I haven't been able to find anyone else that has this issue, is even though I like the pair I have and I actually wear them quite often, it gives me a headache. The second I put them on, it gives me an immediate headache. When I take them off, it disappears. So there's something about the way it works on my physiology. But having said that, strangely enough, I still like them. I still wear them.
1: Well, bearing in mind it works on vibrations, there's probably got to be some medical benefit for it somewhere.
0: Well, there most probably is. You haven't got the stuff in your ear. You know, there's nothing sitting on top, really. When you buy them, they're normally a very lightweight pair. They are not cheap. I mean, again, not your version of them, but the proper versions are a couple of hundred Aussie dollars going up. They always have been.
1: Yeah.
0: And there hasn't been many models around until about the last couple of years. There were a couple of manufacturers that were really, really good at it. They're the ones that I bought. Last couple of years, I've seen more people getting into it. So it's a new technology. But going back to the glasses,
1: yep.
0: You can actually see, so you can see the world, obviously, but you can also see digital world on top of it. So you can see photos, you can watch a movie, you can watch TV, you can do all kinds of things in them, depending on what the glass does. Not all of them do all these things, but you can get them to do all these things if you want.
1: It has some pretty basic downsides, really, for the uninitiated to just chuck out at you. I mean, one of them is fashion versus functionality. So the Meta ones, apparently they have a red light on and people can see if you're recording. Well, of course, Joe Perv doesn't want that, does he, basically?
0: No. And that's the issue. I mean, that truly is the issue. It's no different. I'm not downplaying it at all. It's no different from when mobile phones first came out.
1: Yeah.
0: And the camera became really transportable and really hidden. There were a whole lot of people that should never have them in their hands and should never be near anybody where they're using them. Not a doubt in my mind or anybody else's about them. But again, should the rest of the world not have the technology because some people will use it for evil?
1: Well, that could be said about anything, couldn't it, really?
0: Exactly. And that's why I don't have the answer for it.
1: So, I mean, in Australia, some people are calling them pervert glasses. But I can think of other things. You know, when Weisenheimers, they try and sort of do wind-up some people and it kind of goes wrong and it ends up on YouTube and, you know, just stuff to embarrass people, candid camera stuff. I mean, that again opens all sorts of doors, doesn't it?
0: It does. It absolutely does. And again, I don't have a ready answer for it because the technology does it. I can give you, because I always, you know, give you the best case scenario of these things. These sorts of glasses have been around for a while. It's not unusual for a doctor in surgery, not every doctor, to wear these kinds of glasses, and that gives them the ability to see the human that they're operating on, to see the x-rays, and also nowadays increasingly a whole lot of digital data that helps them to do the operation better. That's what I think is a great use of these things, not everyday use, yeah, but for those people in those professions, you also have similar sorts of glasses walking around warehouses on people's head, so that when they're doing the picking and packing, they can see directly ahead, they know exactly, it's guiding them to the right shelf, to the right product, it's taking it off, it's doing the tagging for them. So there are case uses where these things are being used really well and purposefully.
1: If you want to check this out, it's in the Aussie Guardian. And just flicking through this article, which Jared sent me, actually, so it's really good of him to do that. They kind of look a bit recognisable, these specs, unless we're just looking at a few here.
0: Look, they do. I mean, when you look at them, they do. The Meta ones are not as easy to pick up. Anyone who knows the technology will pick them up in a split second. But people who don't know about the technology most probably won't pick them as easily. But yeah, they're still moderately bulky, and they look a bit strange.
1: They kind of look the same. It's quite interesting, though. So the Australian thing, at least they're not buying absolute junk in Australia. I mean,
0: well, I wouldn't go that
1: so
0: far.
1: 89 Aussie dollars, it's still 500 Hong Kong, or just below.
0: It is. Now, in Australia, this is an interesting story beyond that, because Kmart is a huge retailer. It's not the American Kmart, this is the Australian one.
1: Okay.
0: They're two separate, nothing to do with each other. They just have the same name. There was a history going back a long time ago. There isn't anymore. Hasn't been for a long time. But what Kmart is like the cheap version of most products. So they will build, and they have built an empire. They've been around for, I won't say 100 years, but for decades and decades. They were a nothing brand. As a retailer example, they are incredible. In the last 10 years, they have gone from zero to hero.
1: Oh, yeah.
0: They have become a multi-billion dollar. They're owned by a very large corporation, which has a lot of other retail arms in Australia. But it has become zero to hero. They sell low-cost, really low-cost items that are borrowed from other companies and other brands. I can't be more polite than that. So, and they will sell everything from clothing to crockery to bikes to glasses to anything. Anything that they can make and produce,
1: yeah,
0: they will find a low-cost way of doing it. Our family buys there. It's unusual to find us literally a family in Australia that doesn't buy there. So it's, I can't afford the medium range or I don't want to, and I can't afford the up range or I don't want to. I'm going to go to Kmart and see if they have a copy of it. That's where Kmart sits. That's why it's interesting. Because Kmart is used by a vast majority of Australians for retail shopping.
1: That's the story, I suppose.
0: And exactly. And the fact that it's gone from being something that was aspirational, you know, $400, $500, $300, to something that's $90 Australian, now means that mainstream Australia, literally, still pricey for us, but mainstream Australia now has ready access to this kind of technology. That's the problem in the article. They're saying that when it becomes this mainstream and this available to everybody, that's when it starts to have real issues.
1: It'd be a PR nightmare for Kmart as well, but their spin has been quite good. So a bloke from Kmart said that they're part of an established, increasingly mainstream category of wearable technology. True. Similar products available globally. True. As with any device capable of recording images, we expect customers to use the product responsibly. You can't really knock them. They're telling the truth.
0: No. And Kmart would love this. I mean, really, I don't see a negative in this for Kmart at all. They're not doing anything unusual or different. People have a choice to buy or not buy. Kmart would be loving this publicity because this is exactly what they want to be seen for, giving everybody the opportunity to have products and services they might not otherwise be able to afford. They would be lapping it up.
1: Every gadget we have discussed has had a potential downside.
0: Yeah.
1: There's got to be
0: a scale, a
1: theory or something with a graph going in several directions that says the more we go forward, the more danger comes with it, blah, blah, blah, something like that.
0: Well, yeah, I'd agree with that. I think it's also the more ready danger of it. You know, before it might have been one or two people with a camera that did it. I would imagine that, you know, the camera's always been used for terrible things ever since it was invented. But only a few people had it. All of a sudden, a couple of billion people have it, and a couple of billion people, a percentage of those is a lot of people. That's what it comes down to.
1: It's quite funny, isn't it? I mean, I'm racking my brains here. Think of a sort of real paradigm invention that isn't capable of damaging or hurting somebody in some way. And I suppose it goes back to the original one, sliced bread. But somebody somewhere will know how to do damage with sliced bread, won't they?
0: Well, most probably. And the one that we always talk about, I mean, you've missed what I was talking about, is the atom bomb. You know, splitting the atom was an incredible possibility technology.
1: Yeah.
0: But then it went really like a million steps too far.
1: That one's got to be the previous, Morris. We've got about 5 minutes left. I would like you to tell us about one of your latest articles and cheer us up or not.
0: Oh, well, I don't know. I'm not quite sure.
1: We're talking
0: so, Yeah. So there's a story, there's a chart that came out today by a group that I love. I mean, it's called Visual Capitalist, and they put out really great charts every day. But of course, I'm the kind of silly person that loves these, because to me it shows stats and things in a really easy way. Today's stat, and it is from a brand new piece of research, only came out about, well, January.

0: January, February was when the research came out. It's only been compiled and used. It's used by Ipsos. It happens to be a client of mine. So they do really good research. In other words, I'm saying this stuff is generally okay.
1: Yeah, yeah. Okay.
0: I believe it because it's generally okay. You know, these are two good companies. What they've done is, and they do it every year, is they try and figure out how the world, you know, whether the world sees things better or worse. In other words, if things are going right or wrong. What scared me about this piece of research, it said that 41% of the world thought that we were going in the right direction. 59% of the world, this is 25,709 people across the planet, 59% of them thought the world was headed in the wrong direction. What that wrong direction is, we don't know, but 59% of the world thought we were headed to hell in a handbasket.
1: Is it one of those little phrases, in the right direction? It's like going down the tubes and there's... Carlin said, big tubes, you know?
0: Yeah, it talks about the reality that most people think that the world's, you know, just not functioning in a great way, that things aren't happy, things aren't good, and it's getting difficult. It's interesting again for me because when you look at the top, you know, the top tier, you've got Singapore, Malaysia, India, you've got a lot of Asian countries that are actually very positive. Singapore has the greatest belief in the country's headed in the right direction. 86% of people there think that it is headed in the right direction. And then you come to Australia, which is going through a real funk at the moment, which is what I've called the article. And Australia, only 44% of people in Australia think that we're headed in the right direction. And that really feels like it when you walk around these streets.
1: What things get brought up as examples?
0: It doesn't in this article. It does in mine. So in mine, I talk about the reality. I talk about this as a global scar. It's something that I've seen many times in my career, and I think we've all experienced that. We see it in times of war, economic downturn. We see it when COVID hit. When there's some kind of a crisis, everybody tends to go insular.
1: Yeah.
0: Our world gets negative. Our decisions get negative. We only think about the worst, you know, catastrophizing. That's human nature. Nothing. I mean,
1: there's quite a bit of it going on at the moment.
0: And that's my point.
1: Yeah,
0: that's what I'm saying to my clients and audiences now, that you really need to be careful if you're making long-term plans based on the yuck of now and the horribles of now, it's going to come back to bite you, because I'm really confident 2 or 3 years, not quoting times, but 2 or 3 years I think is about as much as we can stand of this. It'll start to turn around and we'll start to get positive again. The decisions, the things people will buy, the things they'll want to have are very different.
1: What has to change, Morris? Go on, I dare you to say it.
0: Human nature. Absolutely human nature. And that's what I've put it down to. I don't believe it's economics. I don't believe it's politics. I believe all of those show it, and they definitely exacerbate it. But to me, those things are all human. They're humans coming together to buy, to sell, to have, to not have, to decide, to not decide. And collectively, we are in a really negative space. And we need to be careful and mindful that we don't make long-term decisions in this negative space that will impact us to remain negative ongoing.
1: I'm in a positive space now because I just saw you gave me a shout-out in this article.
0: I did.
1: Tell us about that bit. It's about Hong Kong, not me. What's it say?
0: No, you get a shout out too further down. Yeah.
1: It's interesting because, you know, here you are in Australia, and as today we're talking about those knockoff glasses and stuff, and you know, somebody in Asia. It's not the biggest story to hit the news. That's why it's fascinating to me, because it sort of highlights Aussiness.
0: Yeah, and this does too, because this, at the moment, we are going through tough times. You know, with politics. I live in St Kilda in Victoria. We're about to have a state election in November. Our minister just resigned last week, and she's been replaced by a new head, and he's trying to get them righted for the elections. The other mobs are getting into her. We have Pauline Hanson, who I'm sure I assume you've talked about before.
1: Oh, yes.
0: Who's going, you know, one
1: will.
0: Side of... Yeah, and you will. So I'll leave that to Jared and you to have that conversation. But, you know, she's kind of stirring up stuff here.
1: We are really
0: in a negative space. I see it all the time talking to boards. I hear it all the time from audiences and on the media. People are just taking the really negative side to life at the moment, and it concerns me greatly. Mental health, all kinds of things really come out of this in not a good way.
1: I love this, Morris, because it's essentially based on feeling. It's very hard to quantify a lot of this stuff. Oh, we're going in the wrong direction. Well, how? Well, it's really difficult to say that, but people are strongly believing that this wrong direction is a thing, aren't they?
0: They are. And for us, it manifests itself because our interest rates are going up. You know, everything is going in the wrong direction economically. And again, there are reason or rhyme, good or bad, believe it or don't believe it, reasons for it. But we can't, for me, it's that chicken and the egg that I believe that if we could somehow just get happier, I know that's harder to do than to say...

0: If we didn't believe it to be so bad, we might buy a little bit more, which would stimulate the economy, give somebody a job. You know, all those things kind of happen. Employers aren't employing because they're just not sure. So we are just in this negative period.
1: Well, thanks, Morris. Well, we're going to leave it there for now. I'll see you next week.
0: Cheer up.
1: Lovely chatting to you. Take care for now. That's our Biz Futurist to the stars, Morris Mislowski, live from St Kilda in Aussie. Sunny intervals this afternoon, isolated showers and thunderstorms, blah, blah. Light winds, hot and sunny. Ooh, hot and sunny over the next couple of days, very hot, apart from the odd shower over the weekend. 31 Celsius at the moment and 74% relative humidity. 12:30 and time for the news.
2: The Water Supplies Department has been urged to speed up its pipe replacement program to avoid further leaks. This follows Chuen Mun suffering its third water main leak in just a week, the most recent of which occurred near Chun Li Street yesterday. A lawmaker says he's confident there will be enough qualified drivers for the 10,000 ride-hailing vehicles set to launch in November. The Transport Department received over 1,000 applications yesterday for its new combined written test for taxis and ride-hailing cars. Speaking on RTHK, Mark Chong described the response as enthusiastic. And U.S. stocks kicked off August on a strong note, sending the Dow to a record high. Crude oil settled down about 5%, with investors focusing on Trump's comments that talks with Iran are ongoing despite Tehran's denials. The news from RTHK.

0: That is 5 minutes of quality soul music titled Be a Good Man from the six-piece Melbourne soul band The Meltdown, taken from an album called Live at the Nightcat. And yes, Bill, I saw them play last Friday night to a packed house at the very same Nightcat in Fitzroy. They're running just as hot as you heard there. And kicked off with an all-woman, all-rock and roll band from Sydney called Body Type and the song What and What Else from their brand new album. What else, Phil? How are you? Hello, everyone.
1: I'm all right, mate. Jared Watt, live from the old country. That is a heck of a band, isn't it? Goodness me.
0: Absolutely, absolutely kicking it. They, as I say, just fantastic sound. The Nightcat, if you ever get to Fitzroy in Melbourne, go there. It is a very good rock and roll, well, music, funk, jazz club.
1: Good sound, man, too.
0: A couple of hundred, and no one really cares how you dress. It's not the groovy people. It's just the music lovers there. Fantastic stuff. They've got a new EP coming out. We'll play more from that.
1: Great.
0: Phil, something that was in the news, but I'm not sure that Commonwealth Games, I know they've lost their luster a bit in Hong Kong since 1994 and with the fading of the British Empire and all, but the Commonwealth Games finished on Sunday and look, for Australia, it's a chance to win a heap of gold medals.
1: Well, why not?
0: This year was bigger than ever. So you haven't heard about this, but Australia had a huge result. They were number one on the medal scoreboard, 70 gold, 45 silver, 56 bronze. The important thing the Australian media diligently reported, that was 41 gold and 61 medals more than England, which was second in the medal tally.
1: Fair play. What was the biggest strength for the Aussies, Jared? What's their real big?
0: Well, I think the biggest strength was the absence of US, Europe, African and China. Athletes from the track and field and from the swimming pool. There was a lot of really good results for Australian athletes, track, field, pool, everything else. But look, I think the human highlight of it all came at the very end of the Commonwealth Games on Sunday, no less, when Australia celebrated its oldest gold medal winner when a 76-year-old woman named Louise Hoskins and her lawn bowls partner, Serena Bonnell, won the para lawn bowls event with the, as they say, shot of a lifetime. Yes, I did watch the replay. Phil, can you see yourself taking up lawn bowls in your 70s? Because it's my new life goal. I want to be a 76-year-old Olympian playing lawn bowls.
1: When I was a tiny kid, there was one right next to where I was born, and I to this day remember the curiosity. What on earth are these codgers doing? But I saw it every day.
0: Well, I can tell you in the late 90s in St Kilda, the St Kilda Bowling Club was essentially saved, because many of their members were, dying of natural causes in their 80s and 90s. Was the place going to close down? No, the hairy rock and roll types from across the road at PBS FM radio figured out if you just take your shoes off, the groundskeeper doesn't get upset. So barefoot bowls is a big thing in Melbourne, and that's opened up lawn bowls to a whole new generations of people. So
1: you ever played?
0: The interesting, yeah, I've played. I love it. I think it's great.
1: Yeah.
0: Any, I have to say that any sport you can play with a drink in your hand is a quality sport.
1: That's good. I like that.
0: And I've seen that done as well. But look, what's interesting about these games in Glasgow was that they were originally supposed to be held in this state that I'm sitting in right now, the state of Victoria.
1: Oh, yeah.
0: And Victoria, quite interestingly right now, so much discussion of the large amounts of debt with the state government that's been in power for 12 years, said, you know what, we can't do this, we can't afford it, maybe Glasgow can do it instead. So they did a pared-down event, and it's been quite interesting. They called it a games reset because some people said, is there any even need the Commonwealth Games anymore? As I say, their old name was the Empire Games. The Empire's done. We're still doing this. We are. They did it this year in Glasgow with half the number of events. So there was no triathlon, no marathon, no road cycling. But it was still kind of a success. I can't say I've seen it dominate the coverage in Australian media.
1: You're the first ones who's mentioned it.
0: That's what I thought I'd pick up on that. But, of course, that's already behind us because, Sunday, hello, Australia, fantastic. Monday, the Albanese government's tax break that's had in place for the last few months on retail sales of petrol and diesel ended which means the big taxpayer-sponsored subsidy of petrol, has ended and the price has gone up. And we've seen already the prices climbing steadily. Okay. Hong Kong still paying about six times more than Australia per litre. But we're back in that situation now where we're seeing, you know, The Guardian publishing these figures of, you know, as of the late July, Australia has 42 days of petrol, 38 days of diesel, 32 days of jet fuel. Yeah. And we'll see how we go. And then, you know, we've seen, well, so far the last 6 months, Albanese government being quite successful and very forward in getting more fuel into Australia than there was before Netanyahu and Trump decided to try and attack Iran. One.
1: Yeah.
0: So, you know, look, the flip side too, as we've spoken about many times about the transition from, you know, combustion engines to electric. Just a week or two ago, we saw in Brisbane the first Australian-made electric trucks roll off the production line Volvo in Brisbane. So that's a big deal because the car manufacturers literally abandoned Australia a few years ago during the Liberal government after millions and millions of dollars of public taxpayer money was sent them as subsidies. Now we're seeing the beginning of a new homegrown motor industry. They'll never be as big as BYD, but it's a great start to see some trucks being built.
1: Yeah, mate. Yeah. Totally.
0: So I haven't really seen a dawn on kind of Australian face. We haven't seen people queuing up at the Bowser. As I say, the whole psychological aspect of will the fuel run out, that's well behind us, but definitely not gone. We will see what plays out, as we've said for the last few months, over the next few months. But
1: you better explain something for our listeners who are not Aussies. Bowser.
0: Oh, excuse me. I don't know.
1: You're the only one I've
0: dispenser?
1: Ever heard. Yeah. Petrol pump.
0: The bit you take the you take the hose out from at the service station.
1: There you go. Yes. There's your Bowser.
0: Look, one of the stories I spoke about a little while ago was in the middle of June.
1: Yeah.
0: And we reported the very first case of bird flu in Australia. That was when one solo bird was found washed up on a remote beach in Esperance, which is over in Western Australia on the other side of the Great Australian Bight. Well, just over the weekend, there was the discovery of more than 80 dead and sick birds, but this on the coast off Robe in South Australia, confirmed dead of bird flu. Now, Robe is a name we know because in Chinese-Australian history, that's where tens of thousands of Chinese landed from Hong Kong during the gold rush years in the 1850s. And they walked to the Victorian goldfields of Ballarat and Bendigo. So you literally see the bird flu cases coming closer to this side of the continent. And I've just seen an update about an hour ago on the Guardian website. It actually took the story from ABC Melbourne, which is an ecologist pretty much forecasting that the little penguin colony that's in St Kilda, if you've ever been to St Kilda, the Esplanade Hotel, there's the big pier right there in front of it. At the end of that pier, there's been a penguin rookery for many, many years.
1: Really?
0: We used to go visit them after several jars at the Espy, and they've since controlled that. And there's big, big fences.
1: Yeah.
0: And it's a very protected. You can still go, and there's actual official tours you can take and go and see the penguins come in at night time and get into their rookeries amongst the rocks.
1: I mean, wonderful. Mm. But anyway.
0: And now the downside of that is that there was a window where the authorities could have vaccinated these birds. That's too late now. So now it's a case of how many of these birds are we going to lose when the bird flu comes to this side of the continent. So kind of a bad little forecast there, but that's the ongoing story working away in the background. And look, just building on some of the discussion that Morris really brings to the table about AI and the future of things, I thought it was very interesting. Just a couple of days ago, the Australian Financial Review has picked up the fact that in the Federal Court of Australia, they're seeing workplace claims filed by self-represented litigants who are using AI to generate these huge court cases, trying to sue their employer for unlawful dismissal. And as you might expect, they're full of AI slop, and it's not only filling up the time of the court having to deal with this stuff, the problem they're seeing, and there's some good quotes here from a senior lawyer who represents employers in mm-hmm. courts, is that not only is every second matter now a self-represented litigant, it's the fact that because AI keeps telling them they've got a great idea and they've got an excellent chance of getting a multi-million dollar payout, they refuse to settle. So the quote here, yeah. This is very interesting. This is one I reckon we could etch into a wall for a few years. You can't reason with these people because they have confirmation bias from what they get from AI. And that's very much, I think, something we might see in the future, which is someone who spent, you know, 8, 10. We used to have that joke about, oh, did you do your research? Did you go on Facebook? Yeah. Now it's a case of, did AI tell you your idea is excellent? Because it's not.
1: Great South Park episode, which I'm sure you've seen. I mean, after watching that, I'm like, okay, now I get it.
0: Yeah, well, there's the old Australian insult or slang reference is that if you, one of those people in the pub who starts declaring, you know, legal precedents, et cetera, you're what we call a bush lawyer. Looks like bush lawyers are going to lose their jobs for AI chatbots. And that's, again, one of those things that we're going to have to work through as a society, you know, and look at what happens when people spend too much time on AI.
1: I wonder if any of them got through. I mean, logic says they might have done, yeah.
0: Well, there's an interesting quote here where the what happens when this lawyer says he's be sitting in court and, quote, the judge comes in frustrated, yells at everybody, tries to get parties to settle, but the applicant, who has ChatGPT as their legal advisor, has unreasonable expectations of what a settlement they can get. So the judge is saying, look, you people, figure it out. And, of course, the person sitting there has got a pile of printouts from ChatGPT is saying, no, you just give me the money. That's what I'm told here by AI. So that's going on in the background, and we'll see how that gets.
1: There's one thing I wanted to ask you about that we haven't discussed for a few weeks. I wonder if you know how the under-16 social media thing is actually going.
0: It's being reported globally as not hugely successful, as in about, I think it's 70-80% they're saying. And I say, great, it's been 1 year. And can anyone be a journalist, go back in time and tell me what happened when they brought in restrictions on cigarettes and alcohol for 18-year-olds? Because it's exactly that. It's not about ending it now. It's beginning. It's about starting a new cultural awareness of the impact of social media on young people.
1: Are there more things popping up on the screen now in Australia? That's what I mean. I mean, the technicalities of how this stuff is implemented.
0: To be blunt, people had to go and register to access porn sites in Australia. That's a pretty big market, to be blunt. You know, I think, you know, it gets down to there's a lot of, you know, oh, look, my kids don't care, it's all too late. Fine. But this is at least someone's doing something for the kids.
1: I suppose so. It's awareness, isn't it?
0: I mean, you've got Elon Musk suing, is it the state of Massachusetts, because they had the gall to want to bring in a law making it illegal to use AI for deep fake porn.
1: Well, yeah.
0: And Elon Musk is suing for the right for X to publish that stuff. That's what we're up against. And to see anyone help parents in this discussion, you know, I think is a good thing. So that's where we're at with that. And I think...
1: is Australia okay, Albo, this is helping us a bit. This is definitely helping us. Is that what Aussie is saying?
0: I think, you know, it's that whole thing about, oh, you brought in the rule, but no one really cares about the rule. I think at least we've got somewhere for parents to have some backup. And if you choose not to with your kids, fine, good on you. But at least there's a benchmark set by the government.
1: And there are a lot of good kids in Australia, it has to be said as well, because we obviously focus on the...
0: Absolutely. We're still in this transition too. Don't forget, there are massive, massive lawsuits against Meta, Instagram and Facebook, against Douyin, TikTok, ongoing in the US about the addictive nature of these technologies through phones. So, you know, there's...

0: More to come on that topic. But listen, I was going to tell you about a book doof that happened last week and in Phil, but we might have run out of time.
1: Yeah, tell us a bit. You're good. Go on. Whatever you want.
0: Look, I know you love a bush doof, which is where you play electronic music in a forest.
1: Yep.
0: Now we have book doof where you turn up in a little groovy venue in Melbourne with your book, sit down, and read it.
1: And that's it.
0: While a DJ plays very groovy ambient house techno in the background. Cool, I think it's great. It's very Melbourne.
1: Yeah.
0: It's a very grey, rainy day. That's precisely what I want to do right now. I'll sit in a little groovy cafe, read books while someone plays me nice music. But I got something for you straight out of Alice Springs. This the cheeriest song about getting your car stolen you'll ever get to hear. Right. This is a woman who is a teacher in Alice Springs. Hence, you'll hear a reference to that. This is a song called Thank You by the magnificent multi-instrumentalist Glennie Ray Virus. Straight out of Alice Springs, this is

0: RTHK, the news at 1 with Peter Caveos. The headlines. The Hong Kong Shippers Association says up to 80 Hong Kong vessels are stuck near the Strait of Hormuz conflict zone. HSBC first half profit jumps 23%. And there are calls to speed up pipe replacement after Tuen Mun's third water main leak in a week. The Hong Kong Shippers Association says an estimated 7 to 80 vessels from the SAR are now stuck in or near the conflict zone of the Strait of Hormuz. Its chairman, Richard Hext, said about 20 ships had managed to leave the area safely during a recent ceasefire.
1: Before the recent brief ceasefire, that around 100 HKSOA, Hong Kong Shipowners Association, member ships carrying approximately 2,000 seafarers were directly affected by the situation in the Persian Gulf. Now, during the ceasefire,

0: window, we estimate that about 20 to 30 of those vessels were able to leave the area safely. So our current working estimate is that there are roughly 70 to 80 Hong Kong Shipowner Association memberships with around 1,400 to 1,600 seafarers on board remaining in or near the conflict zone.
1: The deputy chairman of the association, Kenneth Lam, gave his assurance that the stranded seamen would be treated well.
2: For the ships that are stuck and for the seamen that are stuck in the Gulf, they are at least provided with the necessary provisions and necessary help. So in these kind of cases, I would say that from Hong Kong shipowners' point of view, money is not an object. So we will continue to treat our seafarers as well.
1: HSBC has posted a 23% surge in first half profit as rising net interest income and revenue from wealth management pushed up fee income on robust money and deal flows. Pre-tax profit came in at $19.5 billion for the first 6 months of this year, up from $15.8 billion a year ago. The bank has also announced a resumption of its share buybacks of up to $1 billion, the first since it took Hang Seng Bank private. The Water Supplies Department has been urged to speed up its pipe replacement program to avoid further leaks. This follows Tuen Mun suffering its third water main leak in just a week, the most recent of which occurred near Tuen Lee Street yesterday. Speaking on an RTHK radio show, Tuen Mun District Councillor Chun King Fung said that these repeated incidents were not ideal.
3: These three incidents highlight a serious problem, because Hong Kong's pipes are indeed aging. This particular pipe has been in place since the Tuen Mun new town was built. As you can imagine, it is over 40 years old. It is a main water supply pipe, and it's included in the water pipe repair project. Our team inspected the project plan and the progress in March. Unfortunately, however, it burst before it could be replaced.
1: The department wrote on social media that emergency repair works had already been completed. A lawmaker says he is confident there will be enough qualified drivers for the 10,000 ride-hailing vehicles set to launch in November. The transport department received over 1,000 applications yesterday for its new combined written test for taxis and ride-hailing cars. Speaking on RTHK, Mark Chong described the response as enthusiastic and noted that some drivers have already taken the traditional taxi license test.
4: Adding those to the pool, I think by around November, when the first batch of ride-hailing vehicles are launched, there will be more than enough drivers.
1: U.S. President Donald Trump says that talks with Iran are underway, warning it's the last chance for Iran to sign a deal to end the five-month-old war. He threatened Tehran with decapitation if they refused to agree to a deal. Iran, however, has denied negotiations are taking place in what has become a familiar pattern. Jamie Clark has the story.
5: This is the last chance.
6: Asked about the status of negotiations with Iran, U.S. President Donald Trump told reporters they are going on right now. He added that the two sides were speaking at the request of Iran, Saudi Arabia, the United Arab Emirates and Qatar, among others. Referring to Iran, he said, quote, this is a last chance for them to sign a good document.
5: I think we're going to maybe get something, but I want to give them every last chance before decapitation.
6: Trump's comments followed his decision this weekend to call off what he said would be massive attacks he'd authorized on Iran, saying talks were to be held. Earlier on Monday, Iranian Foreign Ministry spokesman Esmail Baghaei said no negotiations with the US were taking place and no meetings were scheduled. He said Iran had no plans to host foreign delegations nor send negotiators abroad in the coming days.
7: We're not currently negotiating with the United States. Our negotiations are with Oman to secure passage through the Strait of Hormuz.
6: The Hormuz Strait is a major sticking point in efforts to end the war. Since a ceasefire broke down, Iran has reprised a blockade of the critical trade corridor it first imposed early in the war. In a post on social media, Trump called Iran's leadership unbelievably duplicitous, saying they'd asked for a meeting and more talks were scheduled for the immediate future. He also repeated his assertion that the US Navy had total control over the Strait of Hormuz, through which a fifth of global oil and liquefied natural gas flowed before the conflict.
1: Our correspondent Simon Marks said that there is no strong evidence talks are actually going on.

0: between the two sides.
1: There is just no indication that the State Department or the White House can provide any clarity on where these talks that the president says are taking place might be occurring, who is mediating them, who is involved in them. And as for that argument that he is threatening to engage in what he called the decapitation of Iran, well, we were in exactly the same position last Thursday when he was threatening a massive assault on the country.
0: Meanwhile, Trump has slammed major oil companies, including Chevron and ExxonMobil, for their profits stemming from high prices during the Iran war. He pressed the industry to help keep fuel prices down.
2: They're making too much money, okay? Based on a shortage, they're making too much money. I don't like it. And I should be the last one to say, because I'm a big free enterprise guy, nobody bigger. And, you know, you're going to see oil when we're finished with Iran, you're going to see the prices drop through the floor. But they made too much money, too much money. Chevron, too much money. ExxonMobil, too much money. When you look at one company where they made 12 times what they made the year before, they ought to give some of that back to the public.
0: Cuba's national electrical grid has collapsed again just as authorities were trying to restore power following a countrywide blackout on Sunday night. State media reported that an oscillation had triggered the collapse. Blackouts have become increasingly frequent in recent months as the country struggles with outdated infrastructure and a U.S. energy blockade. Residents say the constant blackouts are leaving them living in a state of uncertainty.
3: It's hard to get up or go to bed without power. Wake up without power. You have to live day by day, so to speak. Man, it's tough. It's tough. It's tough. Because things go bad in the refrigerator, and you just don't feel like working, so to speak.
0: A Honduran judge has ruled that former President Juan Orlando Hernandez can remain free while facing his corruption trial. Hernandez returned home last week, nearly 8 months after U.S. President Donald Trump's shock pardon overturned his 45-year prison sentence. The judge upheld the suspension of the arrest warrant during a hearing where Hernandez was formally charged with money laundering and fraud. Hernandez has dismissed the proceedings as political persecution.
4: I want the world to know this, particularly those who create narratives to misinform people. I ask you to act with the transparency the case requires, and I am here because I respect the institutions. I have not asked for privileges. I am submitting myself like any other Honduran.
0: The Democratic People's Republic of Korea has accused the United States and its allies of using baseless claims about its cyber activities to damage its reputation and justify pressure on other sovereign states, Swara Campbell reports.
5: State media KCNA quoted a foreign ministry spokesperson as describing the recent U.S.-led joint warning on cyber threats as a political accusation. The spokesperson also criticized the multilateral sanctions monitoring team, a sanctions watchdog set up by the U.S. and its allies. The spokesperson said it makes no sense for the U.S., which runs the world's largest cyber force, to accuse other countries of cyber threats. The statement appeared to respond to a joint alert issued on Friday by the U.S., South Korea, Japan, and 8 other countries. The alert warned that IT workers from the DPRK use fake identities to land remote jobs and earn money for Pyongyang's nuclear and missile programs. The alert said these workers use AI and other advanced tools to hide their activities, posing insider threats to companies through data theft, cryptocurrency theft, and stealing sensitive information.
0: The twin earthquakes that struck Venezuela in June have killed 6,125 people. The updated figure comes weeks after the 7.2 and 7.5 magnitude quakes hit, causing nearly 200 buildings to collapse, mostly in the worst-hit coastal state of La Guaira. Local media have quoted the governor as saying around 1,400 people remain missing. The government has not given its own figure, but experts estimate that number could be as high as 10,000. Hundreds of firefighters in Greece are battling a massive wildfire northwest of Athens for a fourth day as strong winds continue to fan the flames that have destroyed homes in vast areas of forest and farmland. The blaze has forced emergency evacuations of villages and communities. One resident said she is sad to have left her farm behind.
6: It is not nice. It is an awful feeling when you build something with so much effort and when money is not easy to find. It was so much effort. And when you put care into your property, your land, the olive oil that you make every year, it is not a great feeling.
0: And it's 10 pounds.

0: 12. Make That One. Sports is next.
1: Good afternoon. I'm your AI Sports presenter. We start with tennis, and Alex Ayala has become the first ever player from the Philippines to win a WTA 500 title. The 21-year-old, who is projected to rise from 28th to 20th in the world rankings, overcame top-seeded Jessica Pegula to claim the Washington, D.C. Open women's final in three sets. Nazvi Karim with more.
2: After inclement weather had pushed the highly anticipated final in the U.S. Capitol to an extra day, both players returned to stadium court looking to pick up right where they left off. The top-seeded Pegula seemingly already had one hand on the trophy after taking yesterday's first set, with Ayala leading 2-1 in the second before severe thunderstorms forced the match to be stopped. Once play finally resumed, Pegula won just three more games as Ayala took the last nine games of the contest, surrendering just 8 points in the third set. Ayala wrapped up victory in 1 hour and 45 minutes, winning 4-6, 6-4, 6-love to become the first ever player from the Philippines to win a WTA 500 level event. Ayala's historic victory is projected to move her from 28th in the world rankings to career-high 20th. She thanked fans on court after her win.
3: I feel so much love, so standing here in the middle of all this love, my first chance at the title, knowing it won't be my last, and already having achieved this feat and this milestone for my career, I knew that whatever would have happened after this match, it would have already been a win for me. So thank you, everybody, and I really look forward to seeing you guys again.
2: Victory extends Ayala's winning streak against top 10 opponents to five matches, following triumphs over Elena Rybakina, Alina Svitolina, and Iga Swiatek.
1: Staying in Washington, Taylor Fritz has claimed his first title of the year after winning the men's final in the U.S. Capitol. The world number 9 defeated Spanish teenager Rafael Hodar 7-6, 6-4 in 1 hour and 49 minutes in a contest that was also rescheduled due to heavy rain. In football, Chelsea have signed veteran midfielder Jordan Henderson from Brentford on a 2-year deal. The 36-year-old, who was part of England's squad at this year's World Cup, made 34 appearances for Brentford last season. Chelsea begin the new English Premier League campaign at local rivals Fulham on August 24th, under fresh leadership in manager Xabi Alonso. Also in football, Mauricio Pochettino is extending his tenure as head coach of the United States men's national team until the 2030 World Cup. The 54-year-old first took the job 2 years ago and led the U.S. to the last 16 at this year's World Cup, which they co-hosted with Canada and Mexico. The Americans won three matches at a World Cup for the first time before being knocked out by Belgium. And finally, in cycling, Tour de France winner Tadej Pogačar will bid to win the one Grand Tour missing from his trophy cabinet when he rides this year's Vuelta a España for the first time in 7 years. Pogačar's team took to social media to confirm his participation in the race, which begins on August 22nd. The Slovenian will be the heavy favorite to win the grueling 21-stage race that begins in his home city of Monaco. And that's your look at sport.
0: And the weather forecast for this afternoon and tonight, sunny intervals and a few showers. There's currently a thunderstorm warning in effect, and the heat stress at work warning is amber. The temperature is 32 degrees Celsius and relative humidity at 71%. And to recap our top stories again, the Hong Kong Shippers Association says up to 80 Hong Kong vessels are stuck near the Strait of Hormuz. HSBC first half profits jumped 23%, and there are calls to speed up pipe replacement after Tuen Mun's third water main leak. In a week, the news from RTHK.
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Rosal and Faith in the Power of Love, right here on Radio 3. But loads of that. If you just missed the news, you won't have heard Peter say the thunderstorm warning will be with us until at least 3 o'clock this afternoon. That's just popped up. Stay dry and all that stuff. I'm with you until 2, then Steve through until 5. It's Melissa Etheridge.

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1: Under the electricity ordinance, owners must arrange inspection, testing, and certification of electrical installations by a registered electrical contractor every 5 years. The certificate must be delivered to the Electrical and Mechanical Services Department for endorsement within 2 weeks after issue. Failure to complete the testing before the expiry of the certificate is an offence.

The Arctic Monkeys and 4 out of 5. You're listening to Radio 3. It's 1:30 on the nose, and we've still got a thunderstorm warning, of course, until at least 3 this arvo, which means probably longer. But keep listening, and we'll let you know. So there.

Shania Twain and When. This was Michael Jackson before. Brilliant stuff. One more from way back, and then we're going to bring it slap bang up to date. Literally weeks old after this from Style Council. It's Radio 3.

There we are, the one and the only. I should be so lucky. What's going on with the weather? Well, it's still the same thunderstorm warning until at least three today. And the rest you kind of know. May Muller for you and tell you what.

Mae Muller and Tell You That. So, pretty much time to say bye-bye. Stick around, Steve's on the way after the news. Through until five, usual old stuff. So I'll be back tomorrow with more usual old stuff. It's Classical Music Day. We're going off to Central America, I think, or somewhere groovy like that. Tracy Quine, and of course, our mate live from France, RTL, France's Philippe Dauvert. So right now it's 5 minutes to two. Got some Jamiroquai for you. Back to 2005 with those immortal words, don't give hate a chance. See you later.

0: RTHK, the news at 2 with Peter Coveos. The Hong Kong Shippers Association says an estimated 70 to 80 vessels from the SAR are now stuck in or near the conflict zone of the Strait of Hormuz. Its chairman, Richard Hext, said about 20 ships had managed to leave the area safely during a recent ceasefire.
1: Before the recent brief ceasefire, that around 100 HKSOA, Hong Kong Shipowners Association, member ships carrying approximately 2,000 seafarers were directly affected by the situation in the Persian Gulf. Now, during the ceasefire window, we estimate that about 20 to 30 of those vessels were able to leave the area safely. So our current working estimate is that there are roughly 70 to 80 Hong Kong Shipowner Association member ships with around 1,400 to 1,600 seafarers on board remaining in or near the conflict zone.
0: The deputy chairman of the association, Kenneth Lam, gave his assurance that the stranded seamen would be treated well.
2: For the ships that are stuck and for the seamen that are stuck in the Gulf, they are at least provided with the necessary provisions and necessary help. So in these kind of cases, I would say that from Hong Kong shipowners' point of view, money is not an object. So we will continue to treat our seafarers as well.
0: HSBC has posted a 23-

0: 3% surge in first half profit as rising net interest income and revenue from wealth management pushed up fee income on robust money and deal flows. Pre-tax profit came in at $19.5 billion for the first 6 months of this year, up from $15.8 billion a year ago. The bank has also announced a resumption of its share buybacks of up to $1 billion, the first since it took Hang Seng Bank private. The Water Supplies Department has been urged to speed up its pipe replacement program to avoid further leaks. This follows Tuen Mun suffering its third water main leak in just a week, the most recent of which occurred near Tuen Le Street yesterday. Speaking on an RTHK radio show, Tuen Mun District Councillor Chung Kin Fung said that these repeated incidents were not ideal.
1: These three incidents highlight a serious problem, because Hong Kong's pipes are indeed aging. This particular pipe has been in place since the Tuen Mun new town was built. As you can imagine, it is over 40 years old. It is a main water supply pipe, and it's included in the water pipe repair project. Our team inspected the project plan and the progress in March. Unfortunately, however, it burst before it could be replaced.
0: The department wrote on social media that emergency repair works had already been completed. One Tuen Mun resident told RTHK that the constant leaks are a real headache, even with water tanks set up nearby for residents to collect water.
2: It's enough for cooking, but for bathing, how many buckets of water would be enough? There are a few people in my household, so it's inconvenient.
0: A lawmaker says he's confident there'll be enough qualified drivers for the 10,000 ride-hailing vehicles set to launch in November. The Transport Department received over 1,000 applications yesterday for its new combined written test for taxis and ride-hailing cars. Speaking on RTHK, Mark Chong described the response as enthusiastic and noted that some drivers have already taken the traditional taxi license test.
3: Adding those to the pool, I think by around November, when the first batch of ride-hailing vehicles are launched, there will be more than enough drivers.
0: U.S. President Donald Trump says negotiations with Iran are still ongoing despite Tehran's denials. He told reporters at the White House that Iran is facing what he called a last chance before decapitation.
4: I want to give them every last chance before decapitation. Very tough to do what we have planned, still planned. We'll see what happens. But it's a very, very tough thing to do. I think I'm very proud of the fact that I'll give people a chance. This is a big move. To do an attack that big on a country, I'd rather not do it. Now, we've already through lots of large attacks, but they were normal large.
0: Iran's foreign ministry has denied that talks with Washington are taking place, but Trump insists they are. The weather forecast for this afternoon and tonight, hot with sunny intervals in the afternoon, isolated showers and thunderstorms, mainly cloudy tonight. Currently, it's 31 degrees Celsius at the observatory, relative humidity at sitting at 73%. There is a thunderstorm warning in effect until at least 3 o'clock, and the heat stress at work warning is amber. 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
5: Never have you known such cringing terror.

That is them on RTHK Radio 3. Who's them? Radio 3. That's the Saw Doctors. Saw Doctors. So it's me being me. Started off with Bruno Mars. God Was Showing Off, is that what that one's called? And James Morrison, You Give Me Something. 2:15. Later on this afternoon, welcome to The Drive. Later on this afternoon, Perry Martin joins us for a musical chat, a Tuesday afternoon drive. Today, I'm not going to get the theme right. Hang on a second. I've got it here somewhere. No, I haven't. They're instrumentals. They're all instrumentals. Weird and wonderful stuff. Some you'll know, some you won't. Possibly. In the meantime, I've got a very busy screen from Freddy the Weatherman. Warning of a thunderstorm warning extended till 3. And the heat stress at work. Warning is amber. It continues. We're rolling a lame survey today. There's a few things to get through, but lame survey-wise, we'll pick on our 31 degrees Celsius temperature. I'm looking for... And it's the talk of the world, not our weather, but a great many places in the world really feeling the heat. What is your miracle heat beater? Is today's lame survey. What is your miracle heat beater? Patricia says, strip off!

from Wayne. Oh, well, I know what Wayne's. I don't even have to look at what Wayne's written. It's going to have something to do with ice, an ice cold beverage of some kind. Alan's going the opposite way. A hot cup of tea does work. Cup of tea. I'm still offended when they ask me in the coffee shop and I order a cappuccino or a coffee, whatever it is. Hot? I went, yes. Cold coffee's just wrong. It's just wrong. Christopher, to beat the heat, he says, I click... I haven't read this yet, so I don't know where this is going to go. I click the heels of my ruby slippers together and they say there's no such thing as global warming. There's no such thing as global warming. Keep the... Keep those coming in. Steve James on Facebook. Ways to beat the heat.

She's amazing. She's Ray. Patrice Rushen a little while ago, and then their forget-me-nots, and some Jill Scott worked into the afternoon with Golden. Headlines in a sec, or three, or two. Supergrass.

0: Grace, Grace, Grace doing the Sagan and Supergrass. 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
1: The Hong Kong Shipowners Association says an estimated 70 to 80 vessels from the SAR are now stuck in or near the conflict zone of the Strait of Hormuz. Chairman of the association, Richard Hext, said about 20 ships had managed to leave the area safely during the recent ceasefire. HSBC has posted a 23% surge in first half profit as rising net interest income and revenue from wealth management pushed up fee income on robust money and deal flows. And the Water Supplies Department has been urged to speed up its pipe replacement routine to avoid further leaks. This follows a third water supply disruption in the Tuen Mun area within a week due to a leaking pipe. More news at 3 o'clock.
2: The Steve James Afternoon Drive.
3: And he says crazy things, but he acts very calm.

Simon and Garfunkel, keeping the customer satisfied. Mamas and the Papas with California Dreaming on Radio 3. I've just been looking at something from the New York Post.

to do some team building in the era of remote work. And they were using Top Gun-style simulations to rally their troops and paying an army's ransom to do so as well, it looks like. Companies like Nike, Pepsi, Bank of America and others who, and I quote, feel the need for speed, have had their employees adopt call signs like Maverick or Iceman. OK, there's your Top Gun references, and it was all reignited by the second Top Gun film that came along. And they're still around today, according to the Post. A company called Afterburner employs a team of former pilots, Navy SEALs and military commandos to train corporate execs to, and I quote, execute with the same precision and accuracy as elite military aviators and special operations teams, according to the company's website. The training starts at, well, one of these programs starts at $10,000 for a small team and can climb to $100,000 for a larger one. Afterburner's experimental team building exercises include a fighter pilot simulation designed to help your team strengthen relationships, build trust, and improve communication. After adopting their call sign, team members take on roles such as a squadron commander and are thrust into challenging scenarios that sharpen their decision-making skills. It's great until you find out, I would imagine, how few of your co-workers will take any kind of risk to save you.

Mr. Rock and Roll, Amy McDonald, the Cranberries, Dreaming. On Radio 3, and we're battling the heat. Some people are. Oh, it's interesting that Dave should be joining in, because he's in the middle of his winter in that there Aussie land. What's your miracle heat beater? Find shade, drink water, avoid unnecessary exercise, complain about the weather every 15 minutes, and repeat until autumn. Nice. Stand in front of the fan and sing dramatically. I'll take more energy. Bonus points if you perform power ballads. That's working up a sweat. Lose weight, though. What else we got here? Irish Smile Paul, to beat

The heat, natural Irish climate is sufficient enough. 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That should kill it. Dual fans, ice cold soda water. 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Actually, when you walk in the street, that is the way to take the edge off. 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
4: Ladies and gentlemen, may I direct your attention to something quite extraordinary?
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0: RTHK, the news at 3 with Peter Caveos. The Hong Kong Ship Owners Association says an estimated 70 to 80 vessels from the SAR are now stuck in or near the conflict zone of the Strait of Hormuz. Chairman of the association, Richard Hext, said about 20 ships had managed to leave the area safely during a recent ceasefire.
1: Before the recent brief ceasefire, that around 100 HKSOA, Hong Kong Ship Owners Association, member ships carrying approximately 2,000 seafarers were directly affected by the situation in the Persian Gulf. Now, during the ceasefire window, we estimate that about 20 to 30 of those vessels were able to leave the area safely. So our current working estimate is that there are roughly 70 to 80 Hong Kong Shipowner Association member ships with around 1,400 to 1,600 seafarers on board remaining in or near the conflict zone.
0: The deputy chairman of the association, Kenneth Lam, gave his assurance that the stranded seamen would be treated well.
2: For the ships that are stuck and for the seamen that are stuck in the Gulf, they are at least provided with the necessary provisions and necessary help. So in this kind of cases, I would say that from Hong Kong shipowners' point of view, money is not an object. So we will continue to treat our seafarers as well.
0: HSBC has posted a 23% surge in first half profit as rising net interest income and revenue from wealth management pushed up fee income on robust money and deal flows. Pre-tax profit came in at $19.5 billion for the first 6 months of the year, up from $15.8 billion a year ago. The bank has also announced a resumption of its share buybacks of up to $1 billion, the first since it took Hang Seng Bank private. The Water Supplies Department has been urged to speed up its pipe replacement program to avoid further leaks. This follows a third water supply disruption in the Tuen Mun area within a week due to a leaking pipe, the most recent of which occurred near Tuen Le Street yesterday. Speaking on an RTHK radio show, Tuen Mun District Councillor Chun King Fung said these repeated incidents are not ideal.
3: These three incidents highlight a serious problem because Hong Kong's pipes are indeed aging. This particular pipe has been in place since the Tuen Mun new town was built. As you can imagine, it is over 40 years old. It is a main water supply pipe, and it's included in the water pipe repair project. Our team inspected the project plan and the progress in March. Unfortunately, however, it burst before it could be replaced.
0: The department wrote on social media that emergency repair works had already been completed. A lawmaker says he is confident there will be enough qualified drivers for the 10,000 ride-hailing vehicles set to launch in November. The Transport Department received over 1,000 applications yesterday for its new combined written tests for taxis and ride-hailing vehicles. Speaking on RTHK, Mark Chong described the responses as enthusiastic and noted that some drivers had already taken the traditional taxi license test.
4: Adding those to the pool, I think by around November, when the first batch of ride-hailing vehicles are launched, there will be more than enough drivers.
0: The Democratic People's Republic of Korea has accused the U.S. and its allies of using baseless claims about its cyber activities to damage its reputations and justify pressure on other sovereign states, Sora Campbell reports.
5: State media KCNA quoted a foreign ministry spokesperson as describing the recent U.S.-led joint warning on cyber threats as a political accusation. The spokesperson also criticized the multilateral sanctions monitoring team, a sanctions watchdog set up by the U.S. and its allies. The spokesperson said it makes no sense for the U.S., which runs the world's largest cyber force, to accuse other countries of cyber threats. The statement appeared to respond to a joint alert issued on Friday by the U.S., South Korea, Japan, and 8 other countries. The alert warned that IT workers from the DPRK use fake identities to land remote jobs and earn money for Pyongyang's nuclear and missile programs. The alert said these workers use AI and other advanced tools to hide their activities, posing insider threats to companies through data theft, cryptocurrency theft, and stealing sensitive information.
0: And the weather forecast for this afternoon and tonight, hot with sunny intervals in the afternoon, isolated showers and thunderstorms. It's 31 degrees currently, relative humidity 66%. A thunderstorm warning is in effect, and the heat stress at work warning is amber. 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
10: What's that supposed to mean?

two of their biggest hits. I suppose you would say B-52's Roamin' and A Little Shack. Good to have you along, quarter past three, and thanks for having Radio 3 nearby in the background there. Appreciate it. In a little while, Perry Martin will be joining us for our Tuesday afternoon chat. And today it's all instrumental. Some weird and wonderful stuff. I recognise a few a chunk of the titles. And it's quite a range. It's called Weird and Wonderful Tuesday Part 2, instrumental version. Weird and Wonderful. It's quite the ride, quite the ride. We've been talking about the heat all afternoon. With that in mind, in fact, this inspired the survey today, to be honorist, the heat waves everywhere. A survey was commissioned to find out what methods people are using to cool down when the AC just won't cut it. So, with all the lovely ideas that you've been posting to Facebook, thank you very much, some of the other ways to beat the heat include stealing the dog's cool mat, putting bed sheets in the freezer, and spraying blankets with water before bedtime. A survey of 2,000 British adults also found that some people cool down by sleeping naked, lying on a ceramic or stone floor, or by sitting in a stationary vehicle with the air conditioning blasting full. Yeah, make it out to the car, I suppose so. Earth-friendly, eh? Save the planet. And have you ever tried this one? Hanging a wet sheet in front of an open window to cool the breeze is a very popular way to beat the heat. And so is sitting with your feet in icy water. Also a big one. Feet in icy water. Yes, you just got to get that ice. I don't know if in their part of the world it's so readily available.

so easily available. They would have sold out by now. Heatwave of the UK. I've noticed our corner shops, you know the ones, are loaded with ice. I stood next to a machine that I thought was like a vending machine. And it's all ice in various shapes and sizes. Bags of ice and actual big chunks in a cup. They are prepared for the hot weather. Does no one else simply stay cool by snuggling up to their wife's icy feet?

Fever Dream comes from Alex Warren. I think that's one of the safe songs. I didn't hear any words removed, you know. Words not suitable for the family. Well, I think they're not suitable for the family, and obviously the people that made the radio-censored version don't believe they're good for the family either. I remember getting into quite a conversation about that with a visiting a DJ presenter from, I think it was Triple X in Australia, but there's lots of Triple X's, so I can't remember which one. Sydney, must have been Sydney. And I think I've got the right station. Well, it doesn't matter. I'll just say it on the radio, and it must be true. And she came over, and we got into quite a discussion, talking about music and talking about radio-friendly versions. Most of the things you're listening to on this here, and radio stations around the world, will play you know, the non-sweary versions. They've been carefully edited for radio, standard for a long time. But on their station, they said, no, we don't believe in censorship. And I said, okay, censorship, and it started to hurt my head. Because I was saying, well, no, I look at it from the point of view that I don't, you know, freedom of expression and all that, but if I'm in the car with my family, and say young family, and the song on the radio that we all want to listen to the music on the radio, and if they're swearing, well, I've got a problem with that. And I didn't think it was too prudish. She made me feel prudish. I thought, and it's always bugged me that that conversation, that argument. But it's swearing. I was talking to Perry about it last week. Swearing in music.

music that you're streaming and combine is so common now. And we think that it's lazy songwriting, but it became trendy. And therefore, maybe it ultimately it will just soften the swear words and they won't be so shocking in the future. I don't know. Discuss. I never really realised how often I swear until I'm in a situation where I'm not allowed to swear.

0: The theme and style set by Emma Bunton a little while ago with Crickets Sing for... Did she sing Ave Maria in that? Anyway, it's a good excuse to get Matt Bianco in there as well.
1: The chief executive is leading the government to draft the first Hong Kong's five-year plan, which is closely related to you and me. In the next 5 years, Hong Kong should further improve its competitiveness, consolidate and enhance its strengths, seize opportunities from national development, and strive for faster economic growth and better livelihoods. The chief executive has instructed the Constitutional and Mainland Affairs Bureau to hold a public consultation. We welcome your views. Let's shape the blueprint for the next 5 years together.
2: 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Residential subdivided units must meet 8 minimum standards to ensure safe, hygienic, and reasonable conditions and obtain recognition for legal letting. Pre-existing units registered by February 28, 2027 will enjoy a 36-month grace period for renovations. Owners who register within August this year will enjoy the most early bird offer. Visit the Basic Housing Unit's website for more.
3: Beam me up, Mr. Spark.
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4: The Hong Kong Shipowners Association says an estimated 70 to 80 vessels from the SAR are now stuck in or near the conflict zone of the Strait of Hormuz. Chairman of the association, Richard Hext, said about 20 ships had managed to leave the area safely during the recent ceasefire. HSBC has posted a 23% surge in first-half profit as rising net interest income and revenue from wealth management pushed up fee income on robust money and deal flows. And the Water Supplies Department has been urged to speed up its pipe replacement routine to avoid further leaks. This follows a third water supply disruption in the Tuen Mun area within a week due to a leaking pipe. More news at 4 o'clock. Radio 3.
5: Hello Steve, bonjour, Ralph here. Following a series of devastating wildfire threats across landscapes of southern France and Spain, emergency services and forest management agencies have accelerated the deployment of cutting-edge anti-fire technology. Moving far beyond traditional manual scouting, modern firefighting infrastructure now relies heavily on AI-powered early detection cameras, autonomous drone swarms for real-time thermal mapping, and sophisticated predictive analytic platforms. These systems continuously scan vast forested regions, detecting minute thermal anomalies and smoke signatures before a fire can even take root. And when a blaze does break out, thermal equipment

autonomous drones instantly deploy to map the fire's exact perimeter, wind vectors, and speed, feeding actionable intelligence directly to tactical command centers. This technological leap fundamentally transforms wildland fire management from a reactive struggle into a proactive data-driven science. And by leveraging real-time predictive modeling, emergency teams can deploy resources with surgical precision, anticipating fire paths hours before they reach populated areas. While climate pressures continue to intensify natural disaster risks, these advanced engineering solutions provide a powerful tactical shield, buying precious time for evacuation and dramatically improving the safety and the efficacy of frontline responders. So to mirror the sweeping, powerful atmosphere of emergency forces fighting back against immense environmental challenges, listen to Roar by Katy Perry. Its fierce, stadium-sized anthem energy carries a triumphant pulse about overcoming overwhelming external forces. Now that's an idea.

0: Alicia Keys on Radio 3 and Girl on Fire. Good afternoon to Perry Martin. I'll just grab his attention for a second.
1: Yes, you're I'm right? here.
0: Yes, you are.
1: Early.
0: Keen.
1: As usual.
0: Lovely.
1: Beautiful sunny day.
0: That means I was going to say, you thought it was going to be hissing down, but it wasn't.
1: Yeah, that's what they originally predicted, and now we have this gorgeous but hot sunny day.
0: It's okay. Hot's fine.
1: That's
0: we'll,
1: true.
0: We'll take it while we can.
1: I'd rather have that than the rain, yeah.
0: So every now and then one of these silly lists appears, compilation, but this isn't a big one either. And if it's about music, it's always going to be flawed at some level.
1: Okay.
0: And I just glanced at this one. It's not a spectacular list, but it does spark a bit of a conversation.
1: All right.
0: And it's just taken from a website called Study Finds. And it says here vaguely, according to a panel of experts.
1: Okay. All right. Now we're already in trouble. Experts. Right.
0: The best songs. I mean, you and I are both going to feel very strongly about this.
1: Uh-oh.
0: The best songs of the 1960s. And this is the top five.
1: According to these
0: experts.
1: Okay.
0: All right. Let's see. One, two, three. You're going to have no issue with the first three.
1: Okay.
0: At number five, of the best songs of the 1960s, Fortunate Son, Creedence Clearwater Revival. At number four, Satisfaction, The Stones.
1: All right.
0: Number three, Jimi Hendrix Experience with All Along the Watchtower. At number two of the best songs of the 1960s, Tossin' and Turnin', Bobby Lewis. I can't even remember it.
1: I can't remember it.
0: Tossin' and Turnin'.
1: No.
0: And number one.
1: Oh, am I going to hate this?
0: Well, you're not going to hate the song and the respect to the artist.
1: Okay,
0: but
1: not the best. Right?
0: No, maybe it's according to experts.
1: Okay.
0: Number one best song of the 1960s is What a Wonderful World, Louis Armstrong.
1: Well, you know, it's a cool song, a nice melody, you know, and a bit of Satchmo there. But
0: big hit, and it's his birthday today.
1: Ah, happy birthday.
0: So I'm being a bit disrespectful.
1: Yeah, but really?
0: No Motown.
1: No. No Beatles.
0: No Beatles. Mind you, I'm just looking at the top five.
1: Yeah.
0: Best songs of the 1960s.
1: Well, come on. They have to have at least one Beatles song in the top five. So it's immediately flawed.
0: Yeah. You know what's worse?
1: What's worse?
0: No Monster Mash.

0: comes from Jason Mraz on RTHK Radio 3. I've just been sent this. This is for Perry. Three conspiracy theorists walk into a bar, and you tell me that's just a coincidence?
1: Okay.
0: We've got fans, man.
1: We've got fans, yes.

The Girl Can't Help It. Formerly the, what was it? It was from the movie, and it would have been Little Richard, but All Calmed Down and Rockin' Easy with Bonnie Raitt on RTHK Radio 3. Getting ready for Perry Martin's compilation for today. An excuse for a chat and to play some tunes. Weird, wonderful, and otherwise, the instrumentals.

0: RTHK, the news at 4 with Peter Caveos. The Hong Kong Ship Owners Association says an estimated 70 to 80 vessels from the SAR are now stuck in or near the conflict zone of the Strait of Hormuz. Chairman of the association, Richard Hext, said about 20 ships had managed to leave the area safely during a recent ceasefire.
1: Before the recent brief ceasefire, that around 100 HKSOA, Hong Kong Ship Owners Association, member ships carrying approximately 2,000 seafarers were directly affected by the situation in the Persian Gulf. Now, during the ceasefire window, we estimate that about 20 to 30 of those vessels were able to leave the area safely. So our current working estimate is that there are roughly 70 to 80 Hong Kong Shipowner Association member ships with around 1,400 to 1,600 seafarers on board remaining in or near the conflict zone.
0: The deputy chairman of the association, Kenneth Lam, gave his assurance that the stranded seamen would be treated well.
2: For the ships that are stuck and for the seamen that are stuck in the Gulf, they are at least provided with the necessary provisions and necessary help. So in this kind of cases, I would say that from Hong Kong shipowners' point of view, money is not an object. So we will continue to treat our seafarers as well.
0: HSBC has posted a 23% surge in first half profit as rising net interest income and revenue from wealth management pushed up fee income on robust money and deal flows. Pre-tax profit came in at $19.5 billion for the first 6 months of this year, up from $15.8 billion a year ago. The bank has also announced a resumption of its share buybacks of up to $1 billion, the first since it took Hang Seng Bank private. The Water Supplies Department has been urged to speed up its pipe replacement program to avoid further leaks. This follows a third water supply disruption in the Tuen Mun area within a week due to a leaking pipe, the most recent of which occurred near Tuen Lee Street yesterday. Speaking on an RTHK radio show, Tuen Mun District Councillor Chun King Fung said that these repeated incidents are not ideal.
3: These three incidents highlight a serious problem because Hong Kong's pipes are indeed aging. This particular pipe has been in place since the Tuen Mun new town was built. As you can imagine, it is over 40 years old. It is a main water supply pipe, and it's included

0: in the water pipe repair project. Our team inspected the project plan and the progress in March. Unfortunately, however, it burst before it could be replaced.
1: The department wrote on social media that emergency repair works had already been completed. A lawmaker says he's confident there will be enough qualified drivers for the 10,000 ride-hailing vehicles set to launch in November. The transport department received over 1,000 applications yesterday for its new combined written test for taxis and ride-hailing vehicles. Speaking on RTHK, Mark Chung described the response as enthusiastic and noted that some drivers had already taken the traditional taxi license test.
2: Adding those to the pool, I think by around November, when the first batch of ride-hailing vehicles are launched, there will be more than enough drivers.
1: Authorities in the northwestern U.S. state of Washington say the wildfires raging across some counties of the state could be an act of arson. At a press briefing, Spokane County Sheriff John Knowles said a 37-year-old suspect named Aaron Farinacci was taken into custody after a citizen witness provided details in the investigation leading to his arrest.
3: As it happens in so many critical cases, it was citizens who were paying attention to their surroundings, being aware and willing to step up and say something that led to the relatively quick apprehension of Mr. Farinacci. Mr. Farinacci is a convicted felon out of the state of Arizona. He has a felony conviction for manslaughter and a preceding arrest in the same case in premeditated murder in the state of Arizona.
1: Wildfires raging on the outskirts of Spokane have destroyed at least 700 buildings and forced tens of thousands of people to flee their homes in and around the state's second most populous city. And the weather forecast for this afternoon and tonight, hot with sunny intervals in the afternoon. There will be isolated showers and thunderstorms, mainly cloudy. Tonight, the outlook, hot with sunny periods in the next couple of days. Currently, the temperature is 31 degrees Celsius at the observatory, a relative humidity sitting at 71%, and the heat stress at work warning is amber. 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
5: I would like, if I may, to take you on a strange journey.

0: The music of Perry Martin in this particular case, even though he's singing and playing that, he's choosing the music for the next hour.
1: It, yes, yes.
0: And this week we go instrumental.
1: Yes.
0: Part instra.
1: mental.
0: Part mental.
1: Yeah, some of it is quite mental, actually, yeah. But in a good way.
0: Of course.
1: Yes. And we're going to start with quite a mental.
0: It is.
1: Mental
0: this
1: tune,
0: is
1: yeah.
0: outside.
1: Yeah. Yeah. We're talking about the band Focus from back in the 70s and their big hit Hocus Pocus.
0: Yeah. This probably encapsulates everything that you've set the theme up to be.
1: Yeah, this is Weird, Wonderful and Otherwise. Yes, it's all three. If you're not familiar with them, they're a very good band.
0: Actually. Yeah.
1: Good musicians. The guitarist, Jan Ackerman, eventually went on to become like a jazz fusion, rock.
0: Well, that makes sense, I suppose. Yeah.
1: So the song Hocus Pocus was written by him, Jan Ackerman, and Thijs van Leer, who was the composer as well, a keyboardist. It's considered a very eccentric hit song because it has high-intensity rock, polka beats, and
0: yodeling.
1: Yes, that's right. I said it, folks. Yodeling. Despite positive reviews of their first 1970 debut album, it's called In and Out of Focus, sales were pretty abysmal.
0: Mm.
1: But they were given a second chance, and a year later, with a new rhythm section, they recorded the what's the album called? Moving Waves, I think the album was called.
0: Yeah.
1: And that Hocus Pocus was on it. In the US, the song peaked at number 9.
0: Okay.
1: On the Billboard Hot 100, which is pretty good for an
0: unknown band, kind of thing.
1: Number 4 on the Cashbox Top 100. Have we researched? They don't have Cashbox Top 100 anymore, do they?
0: I don't remember us is coming up with us before. One of us was supposed to have checked it out.
1: Anyway, the song has gone on to appear on numerous TV shows such as Top Gear, Skins.

0: Supernatural, Vinyl, My Name is Earl, and Shameless, as well as the 2007 film Hot Fuzz, the 2014 remake of RoboCop, and...
1: that was a little review thrown
0: yes,
1: in there.
0: Yes, that was a quick review of that movie, yeah. And the 2017 movie Baby Driver, which was a good movie.
1: Excellent soundtrack. Excellent,
0: yeah, and a good soundtrack. That year, Melody Maker declared Jan Ackerman, who's now 79, still playing,
1: wow,
0: the best guitarist in the world. Above Eric Clapton and Jimmy Page. And if you listen to the kind of stuff he played, Mega, this is 1973.
1: Mm.
0: And what he's playing on this, it's good stuff, man. This guy was shredding
1: and
0: like
1: it's
0: crazy.
1: And it's a fabulous riff.
0: And Brian May, I didn't know this,
1: yeah,
0: is a huge fan of Jan Ackerman. So the guy can play the butt off a guitar. So, and if you want to hear something that Jan's done, there's a live version of a song called Streetwalker on YouTube.
1: That's
0: about 7 minutes long. I thought of including it, a bit too long for the show, but worth a listen.
1: Also, there's a cinemascopic long version of this tune as well.
0: Yeah, I chose the single version.
1: All right,
0: for this.
1: Here we go.

0: Focus, Hocus Pocus on RTHK Radio 3. Terrific
1: track. Isn't that terrific stuff? Yeah. It was a show with a bang, didn't it?
0: Yes. All that foot in the door tune, that.
1: Yes.
0: It reminds me of late night TV in the UK playing this heavy rock business.
1: Yes.
0: The old Grey Whistle Test and programs like that.
1: Yeah, yeah. And as I mentioned while we were listening, the first time I heard this song was in one of your favourite haunts, Nick Kelly's Last Stand.
0: Oh, you mean church?
1: Yes, that's right. Well, it was on a Sunday. Tom Parker used to play the Casey Kasem's Top 40
0: over the
1: radio, over the speakers, every Sunday. And
0: when
1: this song came on, I remember I was playing darts when I heard it. I stopped. I went, what's this?
0: What is this?
1: Yeah, went out and bought the album.
0: Wow.
1: Love that song.
0: Good sell, good sell.
1: Yeah.
0: And what made all that happen? Radio.
1: That's right, radio.
0: Boom.
1: That's right. Now, you know this one? I asked my wife, she'd never heard of this one. A Classical Gas. Mason Williams?
0: Yeah.
1: You're familiar with this one,
0: yes,
1: right?
0: Yes, absolutely, yeah.
1: Peaked at number 2 for 2 weeks in August that year behind Hello, I Love You by The Doors. Mason said, because he plays classical guitar.
0: Yeah.
1: He said he wrote this song as what he calls fuel or a standby for the classical guitar in case anyone wanted to hear him play. So he was bringing out little party piece.
0: Yeah.
1: And he'd originally called it Classical Gasoline.
0: Okay.
1: Well, during recording, Gasoline was inadvertently abbreviated to Gas by the music copyist, and the name just stacked.
0: Well, music, it's the language of that time, isn't
1: it? And, of course, it's a Gas, man.
0: It's a Gas.
1: Yeah, yeah. Now, this I didn't know. You'll find this interesting. Mike Post.
0: Yes.
1: Who had made a name for himself producing the Kenny Rogers and the First Edition hit Just Dropped In to See What Condition My Condition Was In. You remember that?
0: I don't.
1: Back when Kenny was doing, it was like a heavy rock song.
0: Yeah,
1: it was
0: yeah.
1: way before his country
0: stuff.
1: Yeah,
0: it was with that band. I forgot the name of the band.
1: Yeah, First Edition, yeah.
0: Yes.
1: Yeah. So he was like speaking with us here. So where are we at? Mike Post. Mason played me this one little song in A minor called Classical Gas, and it was really good. Mason said, I just want to do bass, drums, guitar, and piano. Mike Post said, we need an orchestra for some of the vocal songs on the album. We can do a big, aggressive instrumental thing, which he did in the middle of this song.
0: Mm.
1: So Post actually wrote the middle section, Mike Post,
0: okay,
1: because it needed a bridge, and he conducted the orchestra. Song became a huge hit, and he got Mike Post into television. He became the musical director on the Andy Williams Show, and then went on to write famous TV themes like Rockford Files, Hill Street Blues, and The Greatest American Hero. So the song itself has a little bit of history.
0: It's got a lot of history in there.
1: Yeah.
0: Okay, it is. Mason Williams, Classical Gas, so lean.

0: We're just discussing behind the scenes what would make that a hit at that time. There's a lot, but there's a lot going on there. It's sort of not jazz, classical rock.
1: I guess I know. It's hard to put a name on it, but I mean, but something about it grabs you. That.
0: I think it's because it sounds, and as long as it was getting the airplay and people could pick up on it, I think it's because it sounds like a TV theme.
1: True, and it does. Ish. Yeah, yeah. What
0: Which
1: would
0: is
1: it
0: where
1: be?
0: Mike Post went. What would it be?
1: And that's funny. What would it be? What would it be?
0: Da, da, da, da. It would be. It would definitely a sort of a daring, lively criminal investigator.
1: I would think so. It's a cop show, isn't it?
0: Yeah,
1: some kind of thing. Yeah. Da, da, da,
0: da, da. There's a fun game.
1: Yes, right.
0: All right.
1: So, I know you know this one.
0: This is fantastic. I love this.
1: Fleetwood Mac, Albatross. Do you know this one, my love? Talking to my wife.
0: She'll know it when she hears it. Yeah. Yes.
1: It's been called an instrumental masterpiece by the original Fleetwood Mac.
0: Yeah.
1: This is pre-Lindsey Buckingham and Stephen Nicks. At that time, the band was primarily a blues band consisting of John McVie on bass, Peter Green, lead guitar and vocals.
0: Even so, this was still a breakaway from what they were doing.
1: Oh, so different from what they were doing, yeah. We had Danny Kerwin on second lead guitar, Jeremy Spencer slide guitar, although, funnily enough, not on this song.
0: Mm.
1: And then he also appeared on the album cover, but he left the band by the time the album was released.
0: He's not on this.
1: Dumb move, dude. And, of course, Mick Fleetwood on drums. And in Albatross, Peter Green shows off his amazing skill on the guitar, proving just how relaxed and smooth he can play. Because, as you were saying, they were a blues band.
0: Yeah.
1: This was so different.
0: Yeah.
1: This, I didn't know, this song is one of the biggest selling rock instrumental of all time in the UK.
0: I do remember it having some sort of title like that. But so it's still carrying it, maybe.
1: Yeah. Now, if you don't know, an albatross is a bird that sailors believe brought bad luck.
0: Mm.
1: Hence the expression, an albatross around your neck.
0: Yeah.
1: The albatross appears in the poem The Rime of the Ancient Mariner by Samuel Coleridge. And I guess Peter Green had read the poem as a child, and it gave him the idea for the song.
0: I never thought about the background on that.
1: Yeah. Also interesting from a musical point of view, from start to finish, there's only two chords.
0: Mm. Oh, hang on. Have we done this?
1: I forgot about this one. We should have included this
0: in.
1: E major seventh and F sharp minor, which are the same two chords of on the Beatles' Abbey Road album, the song Sun King.
0: I wondered if you were going to mention that.
1: Yeah, and some have said it's said to have inspired that song. And if you listen, you go, yeah, that's got a similar vibe.
0: There's a playlist I put together for myself that does just that.
1: It
0: puts the two together.
1: And it kind of works.
0: Dun, dun, dun, dun, dun.
1: Yeah,
0: it does.
1: Oh, wow.
0: Yeah.
1: Wow, that's interesting.
0: It's wild. A very different move. My favorite part of this, and that's why I think, you know, hearing it on the radio as a kid, and you hear it again, you sort of go, oh, yeah, it's where sort of towards the end, the lonely, that the guitar goes right off.
1: And nothing
0: else changes.
1: And the drums are just, Mick Fleetwood have got you using mallets.
0: Really?
1: Wow. It's rolling feel.
0: With the sea.
1: Yeah, with the
0: Albatross.
1: Sea, yeah.
0: Albatross.

0: And then it goes into Sun King. Nice. all the other way round.
1: All actually. The other way round, right? Yeah. Great Albert. Track.
0: It's wonderful to hear.
1: Beautiful guitar sound. Yeah. I mean, everything about it, the whole arrangement. It just sounds good today. It still sounds good.
0: What year was that? Was that late 60s or 70?
1: 68.
0: It was 68.
1: Yeah,
0: wow.
1: Way back in 1968. Yeah.
0: I think it was a hit a couple of times in the UK. I think it came back again later.
1: Yeah, I think you're right.
0: Yeah.
1: So now. Mm-hmm. Interesting.
0: And now for something completely different.
1: That's right. Edgar Winter Group. Another, I also heard this song in Ned Kelly's on the Casey Kasem's top 40. Yeah,
0: Casey Kasem.
1: Frankenstein. Mm. Back in 1972. Considered one of the best rock instrumentals of all time. It was a radio hit. They reached number one on the Billboard Hot 100, and it's been a classic rock favorite ever since. So it's not very often. It was all pieced together. You know, like they had like it was
0: sections.
1: They had sections, and it was all done with tape. And they had like about four or five different musical ideas, and they had to like edit them all together.
0: I didn't know that.
1: And that's why they called it Frankenstein.
0: Oh,
1: yeah, because it's yeah.
0: Let's do it.

0: We're checking out The Weird, Wonderful and Otherwise with Perry Martin this afternoon. This is part two, by the way, The Instrumentals.
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0: Time right now for the news headlines.
2: The Hong Kong Shipowners Association says an estimated 70 to 80 vessels from the SAR are now stuck in or near the conflict zone of the Strait of Hormuz. Chairman of the association, Richard Hext, said about 20 ships had managed to leave the area safely during the recent ceasefire. HSBC has posted a 23% surge in first half profit as rising net interest income and revenue from wealth management pushed up fee income on robust money and deal flows. And the Water Supplies Department has been urged to speed up its pipe replacement routine to avoid further leaks. This follows a third water supply disruption in the Tuen Mun area within a week due to a leaking pipe. More news at 5 o'clock.
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0: Radio 3. Perry Martin with us once again for a Tuesday afternoon. It's The Weird, Wonderful and Otherwise. The Instrumentals got a message in from our great uncle Ian, who says, classical gas.

0: Great tune. Great tune. That's his Australian accent. Yeah. If you get the time, you should, and I'd forgotten about this. This is true. I wonder if you remember this. If you get a chance, you should listen to Glen Campbell's version.
1: Oh, yeah.
0: Classic Grass. He, of course, he did work with the Beach Boys and all that sort of thing.
1: Yes, yeah. In fact, I think I heard him play it on his show, the Glen Campbell Good Time Hour.
0: It's, I think I know it as a live performance.
1: Yeah, yes, it was live, yeah.
0: Beauty.
1: Worth revisiting.
0: Yeah, nice one, Ian. Thanks.
1: Thank you, Ian. Meanwhile.
0: Yep. Oh.
1: Okay.
0: Oh, boy.
1: Know this one?
0: Yes. We've got a bit of history on this one.
1: Bee Bumble and the Stingers is the name of the band. This is from 1962.
0: Yeah.
1: This is called Nut Rocker.
0: Mm-hmm.
1: They are an American instrumental ensemble in the early 1960s, specializing in rock and roll arrangements of classical melodies. It actually reached number 23 in the U.S. Billboard Hot 100 in March 62 and went to number one in the U.K. singles chart.
0: Yeah.
1: And of course, it's a version of the march from Tchaikovsky's 1892 ballet, The Nutcracker.
0: Yeah.
1: Now, first time I heard it was from Emerson, Lake & Palmer.
0: Oh, that's interesting.
1: Yeah, I hadn't heard the original version.
0: That would be...
1: And they often performed it live. Their version only got to number 70.
0: Oh, they released it.
1: I've heard them play very good. But when I found the Bee Bumble version during my research, I thought, you know, it may be curious. And I checked it out and I chose to feature it because if you're familiar with the Emerson, Lake & Palmer version, they follow this version really, really closely.
0: I wonder what that's all about. Because he was, you know, Keith Emerson, genius.
1: Oh, genius. Yeah, yeah.
0: For me, it got re-released in the early 70s.
1: Ah.
0: And I bought it as a single, which I think my dad never forgave me for. Because he used to perform it.
1: Yeah.
0: A lot faster.
1: Oh, really?
0: Yeah.
1: Wow.
0: And he used to be upset the fact that this was a hit.

0: Sorry, Dad. That's Nut Rocker, Bee Bumble, and the Stingers.
1: Yes. Yeah. Yeah. Interesting.
0: I think it was a hit again in the early 70s.
1: Yeah.
0: In the UK, yeah.
1: I guess that kind of weird, wonderful, I guess that's kind of weird in a way.
0: Yeah, where does that sit? Weird and wonderful. I don't know. Classical and rock and roll, early 60s. Yeah.
1: But when I say weird, I mean weird in a good way.
0: Yeah.
1: Like Frank Zappa's weird. But I love Frank Zappa.
0: Yeah.
1: So there you go.
0: Pushing the boundaries.
1: Weird. My wife loves me, you know. So I mean,
0: she tells you that, right?
1: She tells
0: you
1: that.
0: Yeah.
1: So now, okay, something a little more. Well, this is gorgeous. You know this song, right?
0: No, I don't. Is that supposed to be? Is the second word supposed to be Dover?
1: Dover, yes, yes. Eric Johnson, Cliffs of Dover. You haven't heard this?
0: No.
1: Okay. You've heard Eric Johnson, right?
0: I've got it written down as Dove.
1: Oh, okay. Because it's on my copy. It says.

0: Normally I would play.
1: Show off.
0: Yeah, yeah.
1: Big head.
0: Yeah, all right, yeah. Oh, so you can play. Normally I'd play an explosion sound effect at the end of that, but great. Eric Johnson, that's the first time I've heard that.
1: That is great, yeah.
0: Cliffs of Dover.
1: Cliffs of Dover, yeah, not Cliffs of Dove.
0: And also not in brackets, I'll be...
1: No, there'll be bluebirds over.
0: There'll be bluebirds over.
1: No, that's white.
0: That's what I was waiting for.
1: Okay. All right. You know, you'll be waiting a long time.
0: You're
1: going
0: to be waiting a while.
1: Yeah.
0: Okay. By way of massive contrast.
1: That's right. Steely Dan, song called East St. Louis Toodaloo from 1974.
0: Duke Ellington.
1: That's right. Yeah, you knew it. You know your stuff, mate. Yeah. From the album Pretzel Logic. Only instrumental Steely Dan ever did.
0: Really?
1: Mm-hmm. Some fun facts about this track. As I said, the only instrumental they've done. This one was written about 50 years earlier by Duke Ellington and his trumpet player...

0: Bubba Miley.
1: Mm.
0: Bubber. Becker's wah-wah guitar is meant to mimic Miley's plunge trumpet, and when they put the plunger over it, womp, womp, womp.
1: But this is wild because, right, that's the main bit. But then it goes weird at the end.
0: I think so.
1: It's fantastic.
0: Well, this is the first and only instance of Fagan playing a sax. Oh, alto sax, he plays all on this, yeah. And also just some nice piano on it.
1: Mm.
0: And a very rare instance of a steel guitar used in a 1920s jazz tune, Skunk Baxter. plays it in place of the trombone part of the original, you know. Wow. Let's hire a skunk for this.
1: Yeah.
0: This tribute to Duke followed and preceded many others, but this one was one of the, among the last recorded while he was still alive.
1: Oh, yeah, sure.
0: Of only a couple of months after this version was released, he passed away at the age of 75.
1: My attraction to this track, my fascination with this track was, okay, the respect. I knew the tune.
0: Yeah, yeah.
1: I remember first hearing them do it. I thought, oh, this is unusual. But then the bit at the end.
0: Yes.
1: Here we go.

0: All comes flooding back now.
1: If you didn't know that was Steely Dan,
0: not a chance.
1: You know, you'd want to, who's that?
0: Yeah. Issa Nui Tulu. And like you were saying, I think we both thought the same thing when we first heard it on the album. Go, oh, this is cute.
1: Yeah.
0: What a strange thing to put on an album.
1: I know.
0: God bless them.
1: God bless them for doing that.
0: And then we realised it was Duke Ellington.
1: That's right.
0: Whoa.
1: Wow, what a realisation.
0: Respect. All right.
1: Now.
0: Yes.
1: Unexpected. Jean-Luc Ponty.
0: Okay.
1: Jazz.
0: Yeah.
1: Violinist.
0: Yes.
1: Yeah. Had a song in 1976 called New Country. Probably, arguably, the most popular tune Ponte ever wrote. So he wrote it and performed. It's a hook-filled hoedown of European fusion and bluegrass.
0: Yeehaw.
1: Yeah. The rapid staccato opening and closing theme is played in unison by guitarist Daryl Sturmer, who ain't no slouch, I'll tell you, because he's playing right along with Jean-Luc Ponty.
0: Mm.
1: And he's being a fiddler here. Not a violinist. So it's very different, quite a departure for him.
0: What is the difference? Because I know what fiddle sounds like.
1: Sound and style of playing, yeah. Well, if you've heard him play jazz, or if you've heard classical violin, and then you hear what he's doing here, or Dixie Dregs.
0: Oh, yes, last time.
1: That's fiddle playing.
0: Okay.
1: Yeah.
0: All right.
1: It's a lot looser.
0: All right, here we go. This is going to be quite the ride, I'm warned. Jean-Luc Ponty and New Country.

0: I'm taking points off for the fade.
1: You're not a fan of fades, huh?
0: No. Not when it's steaming like that.
1: Well, the next one doesn't fade out. And it's got like two endings.
0: Thanks for the warning.
1: You're going to love both of them, yeah.
0: With that track, Jean-Luc Ponty playing in the background on your radio, ladies and gentlemen, and hopefully it's coming over nicely, but with the headphones on and up nice and close.
1: Yeah.
0: To hear what's going on there is insane.
1: It's pretty incredible, isn't it?
0: The guitarist.
1: Yeah.
0: Keeping up with every single...
1: Yeah, he's playing right along with Ponty. Yeah, it's fantastic.
0: That's amazing. Right, here we go.
1: Okay. So I think, for my money, I've saved the best for last.
0: Okay.
1: A trio of Fender Telecaster players. If you're not familiar with that, the Fender Telecaster is a type of guitar, favoured by country players, but also blues players.
0: I've just got it. The penny's just dropped.
1: These guys call themselves the Helicasters.
0: Nice.
1: If you ever thought about playing the guitar, this will either convince you to immediately get started or more likely not to bother.
0: Scary off.
1: These guys are unbelievably tight when they play together. It's like one guitar playing three different parts. They're made up of John Jorgensen, Will Ray, and Jerry Donahue, and they show, for my money, what three guitar virtuosos can do when they play together. This is from their album Hell 3, New Axes to Grind, I Give You, Mad Cows at Ease.

0: Mind blown.
1: Isn't that mind blowing? Yeah, yeah.
0: That's just amazing.
1: It's just unreal.
0: Fascinating.
1: Yeah.
0: Helicasters.
1: Helicasters.
0: Once again, it's either you or Colin Aitchison who, at the end of the gig, I end up walking down the street with my headphones on, listening to a completely new. So Helicasters, I'm going to go looking for them.
1: Of course, yeah.
0: Wow.
1: Yeah. I want to hear more of them too. Yeah. I had heard of them before.
0: Of them.
1: But, yeah. And then I thought, well, let me see what they got. And when I heard this track, I went, okay. Steve's got to hear this.
0: That's exhausting.
1: Yeah, it is.
0: Fantastic.
1: I'm going to have a lie down now, I think.
0: Yeah, like. and a cigarette.
1: Take a cigarette.
0: Just say no, kids.
1: Was it good for you too, yeah. baby? Yeah.
0: Well, that was great. Thank you very much for putting that together.
1: Oh, yeah. Sure,
0: terrific.
1: Mate. Yeah.
0: I'll keep some of those tunes around as well.
1: I'm sure you will.
0: Revisit them.
1: Mm-hmm.
0: All right, what are you thinking about for next week?
1: Oh, I've got a lot to choose from. We still haven't done Singing Drummers.
0: Oh, yeah.
1: I usually also have Musical Mysteries.
0: Musical Mysteries?
1: Yeah, yeah.
0: Fascinating.
1: Yeah, that's quite interesting. I also have songs that were rejected from movies.
0: Yeah, nice.
1: And two that almost were.
0: Okay.
1: I think you know what those might be. Yes.
0: Not at the moment. My head's jammed with that last track.
1: Yeah.
0: You fried me. Yeah.
1: I've been working on a two-part Shania Twain show because
0: two parts.
1: That lady deserves, yeah.
0: Well, that'd be interesting.
1: What she went through, yeah.
0: All right, maybe we'll get a part one in, yeah.
1: And I've got some other stuff that I can't. Oh no, happy and what do I call it? Knee slappers and tear jerkers.
0: Lovely.
1: Yeah.
0: That sounds like. Sounds like the bar I would open.
1: There you go. Yeah.
0: All right, Perry. Same time next week. Nice one.
1: Mate. Yeah.
0: You can find out more about Perry Martin by typing into the worldwide interweb, perrymartin.com.

0: RTHK, the news at 5 with Peter Caveos. The Hong Kong Shipowners Association says an estimated 70 to 80 vessels from the SAR are now stuck in or near the conflict zone of the Strait of Hormuz. Chairman of the association, Richard Hext, said about 20 ships had managed to leave the area safely during a recent ceasefire.
1: Before the recent brief ceasefire, that around 100 HKSOA, Hong Kong Shipowners Association, member ships carrying approximately 2,000 seafarers were directly affected by the situation in the Persian Gulf. Now, during the ceasefire window, we estimate that about 20 to 30 of those vessels were able to leave the area safely. So our current working estimate is that there are roughly 70 to 80 Hong Kong Shipowner Association member ships with around 1,400 to 1,600 seafarers on board remaining in or near the conflict zone.
0: The deputy chairman of the association, Kenneth Lam, gave his assurance that the stranded seamen would be treated well.
2: For the ships that are stuck and for the seamen that are stuck in the Gulf, they are at least provided with the necessary provisions and necessary help. So in these kind of cases, I would say that from Hong Kong Shipowners' point of view, money is not an object. So we will continue to treat our seafarers as well.
0: The Water Supplies Department has been urged to speed up its pipe replacement program to avoid further leaks. This follows a third water supply disruption in the Tuen Mun area within a week due to a leaking pipe, the most recent of which occurred near Tuen Le Street yesterday. Speaking on an RTHK radio show, Tuen Mun District Councillor Chung Kin Fong said these repeated incidents are not ideal.
3: These three incidents highlight a serious problem because Hong Kong's pipes are indeed aging. This particular pipe has been in place since the Tuen Mun new town was built. As you can imagine, it is over 40 years old. It is a main water supply pipe and it's included in the water pipe repair project. Our team inspected the project plan and the progress in March. Unfortunately, however, it burst before it could be replaced.
0: The department wrote on social media that emergency repair works had already been completed. HSBC has posted 23% surge in first half profit as rising net interest income and revenue from wealth management pushed up fee income on robust money and deal flows. Pre-tax profit came in at $19.5 billion for the first 6 months of this year, up from $15.8 billion a year ago. The bank has also announced a resumption of its share buybacks of up to $1 billion, the first since it took Hang Seng Bank private. A lawmaker says he is confident there'll be enough qualified drivers for the 10,000 ride-hailing vehicles set to launch in November. The Transport Department received over 1,000 applications yesterday for its new combined written tests for taxis and ride-hailing vehicles. Speaking on RTHK, Mark Chong described the response as enthusiastic and noted that some drivers had already taken the traditional taxi license test.

0: Adding those to the pool, I think by around November, when the first batch of ride-hailing vehicles are launched, there will be more than enough drivers.
1: South Korean President Lee Jae-myung has urged authorities to step up support for people affected by a record heat wave affecting the country. At least 16 heat-related deaths have been reported so far. Speaking at a cabinet meeting, Lee called on officials to take necessary measures to protect the daily lives of people and inspect power systems as demand for air conditioning surges.
2: Record-breaking heat waves have been continuing day after day across the country. In some southern regions, unprecedented heat with temperatures soaring well above 40 degrees Celsius has persisted for several days, making people's daily lives even more difficult. Please take another careful look at support measures for vulnerable groups and ensure thorough safety management for workers at outdoor work sites and those working in confined spaces. We need to make efforts for a fundamental overhaul of the national crisis system, since this extreme weather is becoming normal. This is the time to further raise nationwide awareness of the risks posed by heat waves.
1: And the weather forecast for tonight and tomorrow, mainly cloudy with isolated showers. Minimum temperature will be about 27 degrees tomorrow morning. Very hot with sunny periods during the day. Maximum temperature will be around 33 degrees. Currently, it's 30 degrees at the observatory. Relative humidity at 72%. And the heat stress at work warning is currently amber. 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

Good afternoon. It's 5:05pm here in Hong Kong on Tuesday the 4th of August 2026 and this is The Close. I'm Carolyn Wright. Markets across Asia had a generally positive end to the day today. On the show we're joined by The Close's resident financial expert Peter Guy and Shaolin Chen, who is Head of International at Crane Shares, for our business and markets discussion. We'll also be hearing from Greg Vanner, who is CEO of Endowus, as we take a deep dive into the rise of micro-retirement. Plus Niall Gallagher, who's investment manager for the European Equity Strategy at Jupiter. We'll be talking on investment opportunities in Europe at present. As always, you can send us any questions you might have on WhatsApp on 6899 8518.

Taking a deeper dive into the market action, and Asian trading was choppy as investors weighed whether strong US corporate earnings would boost AI-related stocks in the region, while oil prices bounced back after attacks on shipping in the Strait of Hormuz. Over in Japan, Atsushi Takeuchi, a former central bank official involved in Tokyo's market forays more than a decade ago, says Japan and the United States will certainly conduct joint intervention again if the yen shows signs of resuming its downtrend. The yen held gains above recent 40-year lows yesterday after the two countries launched a rare joint yen-buying intervention to combat a sell-off in the currency. Takeuchi said the latest joint action was highly effective in creating market perceptions that one-way weakening of the yen will not continue. The Nikkei 225 ended the day up a third of a percent at 63,957. The Hang Seng dropped 0.75% to end the day at 25,852. HSBC Holdings has reported a 23% first-half profit surge that bettered expectations as rising net interest income and revenue from wealth management pushed up fee income on robust money and deal flows. Shanghai Composite up a third of a percent at 3,822. Shenzhen Composite jumping almost 2.75% to close at 2,486. Taiwan Stock Exchange down very slightly at 43,360. South Korea's Kospi adding 1.6% to finish the day at 6,358. Australia's ASX 200 gaining 1.4% to close at 9,145. In India, the Sensex is still trading, currently down 0.25% at 78,297. Now, before we get onto our market chat, let's have a look at some of the top business stories of the day, and kicking off with the tech sector. Sources have told Reuters that AI and Meta that AI firms Meta, Anthropic, OpenAI and Google have been invited to meet White House officials later to discuss voluntary government safety testing for the most advanced US AI models. In recent days, Anthropic and OpenAI have disclosed that their AI tools breached the systems of other companies, stirring concerns among US lawmakers about whether increasingly capable AI models could be used to conduct or facilitate cyber attacks. A White House official said yesterday that the Trump administration has finalized the details a voluntary cybersecurity test to measure the hacking capabilities of the most advanced American AI models, and it's planning to discuss them with the AI industry. The official did not indicate, however, who would attend the discussions. The White House has not provided details about the test, including how the results might be reported, the metrics to be used, and whether any of this will be made public. Yesterday, a group of 15 Republican state attorneys general asked OpenAI to preserve all potentially relevant documents related to its disclosure that its AI system had escaped containment and hacked AI company Hugging Face. They wrote that the company may have violated state consumer protection laws, citing a Reuters report that the rogue agent in one case left notes for how future versions of itself could escape internal guardrails. In a statement, OpenAI says it takes the attorneys general very seriously and will share a technical report about the Hugging Face attack after it completes a review. US House of Representatives Cybersecurity Committee has asked OpenAI's Sam Altman to brief them on the attack on Hugging Face. Altman visited the White House last week to discuss details of the voluntary tests and the company's upcoming AI products. The company separately said it had asked the Trump administration to put the Commerce Department's AI safety specialists at the center of any cybersecurity testing. The company pointed to China, saying the government has a more centralized strategy on AI compared to the US. In June, US President Donald Trump directed his team to write a series of tests to assess the hacking capabilities of the most advanced systems. The Trump administration has a rocky relationship with Anthropic. Earlier this year, the company refused to allow the US military to use its AI models for domestic surveillance and fully autonomous weapons systems. The government retaliated by putting it on a national security blacklist. Last week, Anthropic said some of its AI models hacked into the systems of three companies during cybersecurity tests. That disclosure followed OpenAI's reports that one of its AI agents had escaped the testing environment to hack it into Hugging Face. Sticky in the US, and a group of 25 Democratic-led US states have sued Donald Trump's administration, arguing that the president's latest round of tariffs on goods from 60 trading partners exceed his legal authority to tax imports. The lawsuit follows previous challenges by small US businesses, which sued to block the tariffs on the day they went into effect last month. States and small businesses have successfully challenged previous global tariffs imposed by Trump in his second term, but the president has continued to pursue new tariffs despite the series of legal setbacks. On July 24th, the Trump administration imposed new tariffs of
10 and 12.5% on the 60 trading partners, including the European Union, over allegations they were not doing enough to stop the export of goods produced with forced labour. The tariffs went into effect just as a previous 10% global tariff expired. The states that sued included Oregon and New York, and they all have Democratic attorneys general or governors. In a statement, Oregon Attorney General Dan Rayfield said, quote, despite losing every step of the way, Trump is trying yet again to inflict more chaos on working families and homegrown Oregon businesses. White House spokesman Kush Desai said the tariffs were an appropriate and legal response to unfair trade practices in other nations. The latest round of tariffs was imposed under Section 301 of the Trade Act of 1974, which is meant to combat unfair or discriminatory economic practices by other nations. Unlike IEEPA or the Temporary Global Tariff Authority, Section 301 has been used by past presidents, but the states and small businesses said in their lawsuits that the tariffs have historically been targeted to address specific nations and industries, while Trump's broad brush approach has no historical precedent. The state's complaint, like two previous lawsuits filed by a small business over the tariffs, also argued that the new tariffs use forced labour as a pretext to reimpose tariffs that had already been ruled illegal in court. US manufacturing activity grew at an accelerated pace in July, despite elevated uncertainty from price pressures and the war in the Middle East. The Institute of Supply Management's manufacturing index came in at 55.6%, up 2.3 percentage points from a month earlier and registering a four-year high. Manufacturing growth has been sluggish in the US, but the ISM's index has remained above the 50% figure that separates growth from contraction for 7 months, and yesterday's reading was the highest since May 2022. Despite the growth, ISM said that 62% of respondents listed negative sentiment, with price volatility mentioned in 57% of negative comments and US President Donald Trump's war on Iran referencing 43% of those comments. Meanwhile, Amazon reached a valuation of $3 trillion US dollars for the first time yesterday, rising for a second straight session after last week's strong earnings report. Amazon posted quarterly profits of more than $62 billion thanks to huge increases in two artificial intelligence-related divisions, AI, cloud business, and chips. Amazon, Microsoft, Alphabet, and Meta are collectively

0: on track to pour around $700 billion into AI data centres, chips and computing infrastructure this year. And finally, SK Hynix and representatives of one of its South Korean unions are holding a fifth round of talks on bonuses today. The two sides are at odds over the semiconductor giant's lucrative bonus scheme. Last year, it agreed to share 10% of its annual operating profits with workers. According to Reuters calculations, that could translate into an average payout of over $500,000 US dollars per worker this year. In a note to members, the union said management has proposed paying more than half of bonuses in shares, restricting their sale for a certain period, and adjusting the bonus payments when it posts losses. The union said it will absolutely not accept any arrangement in which members bear the price, the risk of stock price fluctuations. It added that if the company fails to present a concrete and forward-looking revised proposal, resolving the matter through dialogue alone would be difficult and it will take all necessary action. An SK Hynix spokesperson declined to comment, while the union could not be immediately reached for comment by Reuters. The company's shares have jumped more than 130% this year, but have lost nearly half their value since hitting those record highs in June.
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0: Well, for our markets discussion today, we are joined by our resident financial expert, Peter Guy. It's been a good while since I've spoken to you, but lovely to have you on the show, Peter, as always on a Tuesday.
2: Good afternoon.
0: And we're also joined by Xiaolin Chen, another regular on the show. She's head of international at Crane Shares. Lovely to have you on the show too.
3: Thank you for having me.
0: So I think we can do a bit of a deep dive, hopefully, today into AI. We've got a lot of stories about that in the headlines. And one of the things that's been happening a lot recently is news around the new models coming out of China and how they compare to what else we've seen out there. So, Peter, maybe you can kick us off with your thoughts on these latest models and what they're telling us about the outlook for the AI sector in China.
2: Yes, so much going on with these new models. I think the best way for listeners and investors to think about it is that effectively China's competitive model has created a dead zone with the U.S. where either you're cheap enough to compete with China or advanced enough to compete with the U.S. and any company really caught in the middle will be dead. It's just pointless for anyone to use it. So that's how the competitive landscape seems to be shaping up. And with Amazon's recent earnings that you spoke about and last week's Microsoft earnings, which were a big boost, it seems like the infrastructure suppliers and hyperscalers are still managing to meet expectations. And that I think really what we're hurtling towards with what you described as the recent breakout by Anthropic and its hacking is that by September, when President Xi meets President Trump in Washington, I think it's going to be an AI summit where they're both going to have to talk about joint safety concerns and how they'll communicate these problems. What do you think, Xiaolin?
3: I think I'd say the outlook for China's AI sector is constructive, even if the country still face some constraints on advanced chips and access probably to the frontier hardware. But the interesting point is that China may not need to win at the absolute frontier to create a very large commercial market. If you think about it, the broader deployment in manufacturing services and industrial applications can still drive major value. I think, you know, China's AI story is increasingly now, if you look at the whole developments, it's about diffusions, not just inventions. I think the next phase clearly to be who can, by, you know, adoption at scale, would lead and win in this AI race.
2: Well, you know, I think what's really facing both countries, both parties, and all the competitors is how the outcomes of all the AI, rather than the day-to-day, week-to-week struggle that you hear about who's ahead and new models being released. For example, you know, in 2024, I was researching this and speeches by various officials, and Kevin Warsh said in 2024 that AI will be a disinflationary debt. This is what he believes, and that the U.S. can grow as a result without inflationary pain. And I think since both countries, China and the U.S., are developing along the same lines, this is the effect they have to consider. So I kind of wonder, so either AI will be completely transformative, or the amount of debt, especially the U.S. has taken on, could destroy the entire system. So basically, you know, the next question is, can all that debt be inflated away because it's transformative and hugely productive? Can it be inflated away if fewer people are paying taxes because of all the AI unemployment among workers? I think China has to face that too, because the amount of production improvements being promised will really cause a lot of disruption in the workforce. What do you think?
3: I assume this question is for me, Peter. I think, you know, at the end of the day, the spending is real. It is unspent from AI perspective in terms of infrastructures and data centers and CapEx from corporates and all these things. The spending is there, is for real. It excites investors at the earliest stage of this kind of level of investments in AI, broadly speaking. But I think now you read more and more of the research about all the market, the analyst expectations, so on and so forth, is strongly or hungry for the next phase, which is translating that spending into real cash flow revenue and who can really commercialize. This is also why some trades work, some trades doesn't work in AI. It's at the end of the day, not just a headline news and no more storytelling about the trends of invest or spending, so on and so forth. It's really show me the revenue, show me the real flow is where it's generated. And this is where I'd say China's AI firms are slightly having an advance to it. It's, they very much aim for commercializing to capitalize on the idea and the investments to the next phase of how they're going to return cash and revenue, and then continue to build on top based on the open source that the country is now using, broadly speaking.
0: One of the things that I've noticed here is that, you know, people are sort of getting used to using free tools to a certain degree. And when you're talking about like realizing that return on the investment, are we going to face an issue when these firms realize that they're going to have to start charging people more? One, that people aren't willing to pay it, and one, that they're not sure how much they're going to need to charge, maybe, Peter?
2: Yes, that's going to be the problem, because that's a battle between open source and closed, which the U.S. firms are trying to make money on. They have to charge. I mean, it's a matter of the Chinese firms charging cents and the U.S. firms charging dollars for usage. It's a huge gap. And at the same time, I think China has overcome the data security issue by saying that with open source, you can download the front end of their models so that you can control exactly where your data resides and how much compute you really have. So, you know, it's a huge gap we're seeing here between almost free and being fully charged for the service. It's going to be quite a gulf. I think that actually only that September 24th summit between President Xi and Trump can finally resolve. They're going to have to come to a trade agreement on this new industry. What do you think, Shaolin?
3: I think you're right. AI is becoming more expensive in places that matters most, but not everywhere. I think the key split probably is between the model itself, which is getting cheaper in some open weight markets and full services stack around it. So compute, hosting, like safety, support, and even integration, which is where vendors are increasingly make money. U.S. market is still dominated by premium closed systems, and that really, like you said, can charge more because they bundle model qualities with hosted access to the entire enterprise controls, where China really push hard in the opposite direction. Open ways release lower AI prices, API prices, and probably heavy competition that probably keep compressed on the model pricing.
2: You know what? Another problem historically I've noted that the entire AI development will have to face is something that actually Marx and Engels wrote about and studied during the early days of the Industrial Revolution in England and France. What happened was that economic productivity rose, and per capita it rose because of all the new inventions, like the steam engine. However, if you look at the literature by Dickens, the working conditions for all the workers in factories worsened. So I think AI, until they make the transition and figure out how to integrate it both economically and socially, is going to cause these kind of problems. Don't you think so?
3: Yeah, I think the next level of the actual impact on the corporates is really varies from industries and business and different sectors. Certain sectors, like you say, will definitely impact probably less job. At the very beginning, when AI got introduced, everyone is worried about, they're here to take my job. But to be fair, it's really going to be various where you can use them, where you need to make them effective. And I think it won't be one fit for all for AI's impact on labor and labor working conditions, job and so on and so forth. It will be really various, depends on which industry gets introduced. In our finance world, I clearly see it add more efficiencies than before.
0: Mm. And one other point I was just going to just ask you about, because I've heard a lot of stories where people are getting concerned about circular finance within the sector, where, say, one big company is sort of doing, say, a bit of accounting as to how much money they are putting towards another one of the big names within the sector. And if we then face sort of a bit of a crash going on, that this could sort of all cascade and cause wider problems. Peter, is that a concern that you've been following?
2: Yes, that's a concern, because everybody seems to be raising all this money, and then everybody is spending on each other. Mm. There's really no choice, because there are just a small group of firms involved in AI in both hyperscaling and the infrastructure. However, the Trump administration understands that and is not really pursuing it. In fact, it's not pursuing a lot of the alleged abuses of AI, such as the data centers and all the pollution they cause. And you can see that in the numbers. Last year, the SEC had a 10-year low in the number of investigations and actions. So everybody is hurtling towards building the our generation's version of the atomic bomb, and not particularly worried about the consequences.
0: Charlene, what are your thoughts on this whole worry about the sort of circular financing going on? Do you have any?
3: It's definitely worth watching, but it's not automatically the same as a bubble is bursting. I think the concern is that too much of the AI capex boom can become self-referential if vendors, chip makers, and cloud buyers, and even infrastructure providers are all funding one another's growth expectation, which can then amplify the downside if demand disappoints. But I think a lot of AI spending is real, but markets can somehow still over-anticipate the payoff. So that can make maybe a correction in AI equities is possible without a long-term AI trend being wrong, especially if valuations are ultra near-term cash generation.
2: You also have to realize that President Trump has told the U.S. AI firms to go build their own electricity grid and generation. because the U.S. government's not going to provide that for them. And one reason people like Elon Musk think China is possibly ahead is that the Chinese government has already built quite a substantial electricity grid. As a matter of fact, China has more electricity generating power than the U.S. and the EU combined right now. So that's a huge advantage for China's AI companies.
0: Let's have a little bit of a look at one of the other sort of things I've seen as a fallout of everything going on. And this is around the demand for chips. And these big names obviously can then say, well, we want them for our AI and we will pay the big bucks for them. And the consumer is finding now that various bits of kit, whether that's laptops or game consoles or things of that nature, the prices are being bumped up. Can you see that having a knock-on effect just for the broader tech sector and what where consumer confidence is with it, Peter?
2: Yes, it's going to drive up prices for everything from your notebook to your smartphone, simply because you know there's 80% margins in these chips for AI. So automatically, your Samsung and Hynix are going to be oriented towards their both highest volume and most profitable clients. So It'll definitely drive inflation for consumer electronics.
0: Shaolin, your thoughts on that?
3: I think the chip squeeze is already creating second order effects for the rest of the tech, especially as you said, you know, as memory and AI components get pulled towards data centers and away from consumer devices. I think you are right, reports somewhere, you know, a lot of reports now indicate higher prices for premier, like you mentioned, PCs. And I, to be fair, I rushed to get my son a Switch last week. He's 7 and we asked him if he wanted a Switch. He said, no. I was like, get one before the price is going up. I am sure you're going to ask for one after the price gone up. So we did rush for an order for that ourselves. But this is definitely going to create a split. Companies with pricing power can pass costs on, and well, lower margin hardware business will feel the pinch first.
0: All right. Now, I'd like to ask both of you. Oh, go on, Peter. You're going to say something. Were you?
2: Sorry?
0: It sounded like you're going to say something. If you're not, that's fine. I shall ask another question. I was just going to ask you where you're both seeing the most interesting opportunities within the tech sector at the moment, you know, because the prices are so high. How much further can it run and where should we be looking to put our money? Peter?
2: Well, there's heavy rotation going on. You can see that through to Microsoft last week, which posted very strong earnings and results. And I think in this market, what investors should be watching for is this rotation, and key signals. I've always said the key signal is when one of the hyperscalers actually drops its capex. And the price rises because investors reward it for finally recognizing the top of the market. And but this could very well be the burst of, that could very well be the burst of the bubble, simply because every other hyperscaler will revise its plans. So there's a there's basically the rotational aspect, which I think investors should look at, that is going to chip makers, even going to capital equipment makers like ASML, which which is the main or only maker of equipment for making these chips.
0: Shaolin, where are you seeing interesting opportunities?
3: And most likely would be in the, you know, picks and shovels, layers, chips, memory, networking power, and even data centers build out. I think even software that is already embedded in workflows. In China, specifically, like application layer AI, industrial automation, and sector-specific deployments look attractive because they really match the country's strengths in scale and implementation backed by policy support.
0: And both of you, just one final question. Could we be in for a little bit of a rocky road ahead? Could we expect a little bit of volatility as we've seen in South Korea, Peter?
2: Yes, South Korea will remain volatile, and especially in the market as their top two stocks make up half of the index. Last week, we all saw the saga of Leopold Aschenbacher, the 25-year-old so-called Nostradamus of AI and his fund, Situational Awareness, a $28 billion fund that with a 439% return, which vaporized in one trading session because it was highly leveraged by four times and the market temporarily moved against it. This is the kind of market action everyone should be watching and be aware of the amount of leverage they're putting in their portfolios to profit from AI. It's not going to go up forever, guys.
0: Shailin, do you agree?
3: Yes, I think South Korea can absolutely stay, volatile. The recent move has been powered by the AI memory and semiconductor cycle, and those are very much clearly a cyclical business by nature. So big gains can coexist with sharp drawdown when sentiments change or the supply expectations shift. I think Korea, to be fair, is a key beneficiary of AI capex, but it's also one of the places where AI passions, and everything shows up fast in the share price. So the volatility is part of the package.
0: It's been brilliant to speak to you both today. Thank you for joining me. Peter Guy, our resident financial expert here on The Close, and Shailin Chen, who's head of international at Crane Shares.

0: Taking a look at what's happening on markets outside of Asia and a bit of a mixed picture in Europe. Pan-European Stoxx 600 up a third of a cent at 654.2. The DAX in Germany up almost half a cent at 26,123. In London, the FTSE up a quarter of a cent at 10,885. But over in Paris, the CAC 40 is down a little at 8,608. Looking ahead to the open in the US, and it looks like a positive start there. S&P 500 futures up very slightly, 7,633. NASDAQ futures up almost half a percent at 29,027. Still to come, a full round of all the market action for the day, as well as a look at micro-retirement with Greg Vann, CEO of Endowus, and Niall Gallagher, Investment Manager of the European Equity Strategy at Jupiter. We'll be talking on investment opportunities in Europe. Taking a look at the weather forecast for tonight and tomorrow, mainly cloudy with isolated showers, minimum temperature around 27 degrees tomorrow morning, very hot with sunny periods during the day, maximum temperature around 30 degrees in urban areas and a couple of degrees higher in New Territories. Light winds. The outlook is for it to be very hot with sunny periods in the following couple of days, isolated showers on Friday and over the weekend. At the present moment, the temperature is at 30 degrees Celsius, while the relative humidity is at 74%.
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0: Well, for years, retirement followed a traditional path. You worked full-time until you were in your mid to late 60s, and then you stopped. But now people are exploring alternative options. I'm continuing our regular series of discussions, understanding investment planning, with Greg Vann, CEO of Endowus, the digital wealth platform. Lovely to have you back on the show, Greg.
2: Great to be back.
0: So we've been taking a little bit of a look at retirement of late, and this time we're going to look at something called micro-retirement. Now, this is something that certainly some friends of mine have sort of done, where they quit work every so often and they just stop for a few months and then they go back to work. How common is doing that?
2: I think it's becoming more and more common. I don't know why they came up with the term micro-retirement.
0: Because they have to give a name to everything.
2: I mean, it could be a sabbatical or, you know, even if I'm a student, a gap year.
0: Summer holiday.
2: Exactly. And I don't think, I mean, I think it's obviously very personal.
0: Yeah.
2: Something people probably don't, or another term for it, actually, which I hear a lot, is YOLO.
0: Yeah.
2: It's very YOLO.
0: Is it? Yeah,
2: so,
0: I suppose
2: I think
0: it is.
2: The younger millennial or Gen whatever crowd, we call it YOLO.
0: Uh-huh.
2: So like, you only live once, so I'm going to quit my job and go on.
0: Yeah, which sounds a scary prospect to me.
2: They never say, I'm going to quit my job and micro-retire. I've never heard that before. Okay, so whoever gave the term micro-retirement, it is definitely trending.
0: Yep.
2: I think there are more and more freelance jobs that people do.
0: Yep.
2: As the world and technology become more distributed in that way.
0: Mm.
2: But again, I think, like investing, you're making a very conscious trade-off.
0: Right.
2: Right. So, yes, it is true. It is less common for people to get one job out of university and stay in that job for 35 years and then get paid a pension out of that company.
0: Yeah.
2: And live until, you know, they don't live anymore. Okay. So,
0: yes.
2: So that job path is obviously very different.
0: Yeah.
2: Than before. And what people do, and you know, it's not necessarily a bad thing. I think if you have the means, you can, when you're transitioning between jobs, and I think people typically stay in jobs for, let's say, 3 to 6 years now.
0: All right.
2: I think if someone's in a company for 6 years, they're like, oh, wow, you've been here forever.

0: also want to hire people who you can depend on for a long time.
1: Yeah.
0: And who aren't going to, I mean, in our industry, but other industries may be different, but who aren't going to be like, you know, YOLOing in 2 months.
1: Yeah.
0: Right.
1: Yeah.
0: So you can't give them strategic projects if that's the case.
1: Yeah, because they need to be around a bit longer.
0: So what definitely happens with this is I think you're making a decision to sacrifice income and do this. Now, the flip side is a lot of people, and this is a positive, have become better stewards of their capital.
1: Because of this?
0: Well, because they want to do this.
1: Right.
0: So they invest very consciously. They save very consciously while they're working.
1: Yeah.
0: To enable them to micro-retire YOLO. Okay. So they also learn how to invest properly.
1: Right.
0: So that even when they're not earning a salary, they're earning passive income.
1: And do they take sort of a different investment strategy to what you might do for a traditional retirement, in that it's a slightly, it's a shorter term type of a thing?
0: So I think in an evidence-based framework, they would do two things.
1: Right.
0: They would know when they want to do this micro-retirement. And let's say I want to do it in a year.
1: Yeah.
0: And I would start saving up into that number until I have enough, depending on obviously how much I want to spend in 6 months.
1: Yeah.
0: And you could do it really cheap, like, and have a great time, I'm sure.
1: Yeah.
0: Like, I could, yeah. There are many, many countries where that are very popular for this now.
1: Yeah.
0: So you would save up into a very low-risk pocket of money. So you could probably put together a portfolio of money market funds or something.
1: Yeah.
0: So that it's not going to be super volatile leading into that time period, which is very, very soon.
1: Mm.
0: But at the same time, if I was smart about managing money, I would have my long-term retirement pocket.
1: Separate.
0: Which would be longer duration, and therefore I can take on more risk to target a higher expected return.
1: Mm.
0: And my excess savings flow into that longer term retirement pocket. And obviously, I would only feel like YOLOing if both pockets were on track.
1: And it's almost like, I guess if you are going to take that micro retirement, you still need to be thinking about putting money into the longer term pocket.
0: Correct.
1: To keep that going.
0: And to keep it passively investing, like, you know, to keep it owning the future of, or the future, which means owning capital markets today. So I think if you're draining all of your wealth to go on micro retirements every, you know, year, it will not be sustainable. But if this is a lifestyle you want to pursue, then by all means, I mean, plan well and go for it.
1: Do you think there are any sort of hidden costs to doing this that people don't think about before they put into these little different pots that you're talking about?
0: Well, I think, you know, career relevance may become a problem.
1: Yeah.
0: But people have varying levels of ambition, and that's totally their own right, and there's nothing to judge there at all. Right. So, I think that obviously, if they're content and they're happy with the decision, then there's nothing wrong with making that choice.
1: Yeah. And do you see, say, more people who are closer to what we'd see as a standard retirement age, say late 50s through to early 60s? And it's more that they maybe just don't want to give up working long term, and they might actually be focusing on this as a sort of pathway to slowing things down a little bit.
0: Yeah, maybe a little bit. I mean, I think that everyone wants to be relevant.
1: Yes.
0: So,
1: things are changing fast at the moment.
0: And things are changing very quickly. So I think the competitiveness to earn income and earn a salary the way that we've known it for a long time may also change. But all of this increases the importance of taking care of our money.
1: Yeah.
0: Actually, you know, because of the increased uncertainty of also what the job landscape might look like in 5-10 years. I think all of this really increases the importance of not YOLOing your investing as well, because that's another form of YOLO.
1: Okay.
0: Which is like just being very speculative and trying to

0: pick the hottest stock.
1: Oh.
0: Usually what ends up, you usually end up chasing your own tail. So you can do really well, but then you can get really crushed as well. But I think having a rational and disciplined approach to compounding your wealth so that you don't have a decrease in quality of life.
1: Makes a lot of sense. Thank you, as ever, for joining me. Greg Vance, CEO of Endowus. Radio 3. And finally today, we're going to take a look at where you might be wise to put your money if you are considering investing in Europe. And I am joined by Niall Gallagher, who is Investment Manager of the European Equity Strategy at Jupiter. Lovely to have you on the programme today, Niall.
2: Thank you very much for having me.
1: So maybe we can kick off with what you would say the key driving forces for markets in Europe are at the present moment.
2: I think when we look at European equities, there's a couple of things that we have to really think about, because very often it's an asset class that's misunderstood. And the first thing is that about 60% of the revenues of the European companies on average come from outside of Europe, which means we are driven by many of the same structural trends that are driving markets elsewhere. And the other thing we have to recognize is that Europe is a region of 30 countries, and there are quite different growth drivers in each country. But, you know, that aside, the thing that has been preoccupying a lot of our time has been what we call the AI trade. Mm. Obviously, that's been something everybody's been fixated on.
1: Yep.
2: There are a number of stocks we have in our fund, which we've had for a long, long time, which are exposed to this. On the European side, we tend to specialize more in the equipment manufacturers, like ASML. And also, Europe is very strong in electrical equipment. So a lot of the equipment that goes into data centers or also into utilities, which are seeing big rises in electricity demand because of AI and data centers.
1: And I think that's what people are all looking out for at the moment, isn't it? Is the interesting alternative opportunities, because we've seen such massive growth in the Magnificent Seven and things like that. So this sounds like that there are opportunities that you could sort of go, all right, well, this is what's happening in Europe. So don't think people are necessarily putting Europe at the top of their mind as to what is happening within the tech sector.
2: Yeah, look, I mean, some of the key enablers of this are European. Obviously, Europe is not as tech rich as the US. If we kind of think broadly about the things we have in our fund that are driven by technology and AI, we get to somewhere around 20% of the fund, so not as big as the US. But some of these are world leaders in what they do, they're key enablers. And in particular, we like the electrification angle to this, because it benefits not only from AI, but also from decarbonization, electrification, the growth in things like EVs, changing home heating from gas to electric, electrification of industry. All of these things will drive demand for more electricity, and obviously the companies that provide the equipment to generate or transmit electricity will benefit from this, as well as the extra demand from AI. So there are a handful of companies in Europe which we own in significant size, which are very well exposed to this. But in the case of Europe, it's not just about AI and technology. We also have a number of world-leading consumer companies that are doing particularly well.
1: Okay.
2: So companies like L'Oreal, companies like Inditex, which is the owner of Zara, Anheuser-Busch, InBev, and beer. So it's a market that has probably a bit more diversification benefits than, say, the US or Asia ex Japan or EM at the current time.
1: Now, one of the other sort of big stories we've heard this week is this possible tie-up between AstraZeneca and Bristol-Myers Squibb. And it just highlights the sort of size of the pharmaceutical sector. Is that something that's worth investors taking a look at?
2: I should declare, we are a holder of AstraZeneca. So we are an interested party in this one. look, I think Astra is a business that has exciting growth opportunities ahead of it. It's got a very good pipeline. It has one of the faster revenue growth profiles in the global pharma industry over the course of the next few years, which is why we owned it. I think the potential merger with Bristol Myers came a bit out of left field. The reaction yesterday in the stock market was it fell 9%, which means at least in terms of the short view of the market on the rumor, it's in positive. We'll have to wait and see what comes out. And at this stage, it's just a rumor. But, you know, beyond that, AstraZeneca is a company that we like for its profile, its growth profile, its revenue.

0: revenue growth, particularly in areas like oncology. Pharma in Europe, in addition to AstraZeneca, there are a range of other companies, Novartis, Roche. It's quite a large sector in the European market, so it is another area where Europe does pretty well on a global level.
1: Now, let's talk about the sort of complex environment we've got going on. And from, I guess, from a European perspective, we've been talking, you know, a heck of a lot about what's been going on in the Middle East, and that clearly affects everybody. But the situation with Ukraine is also much more on the edge of Europe. Is there anything that sort of is worrying to markets in Europe or presenting opportunities, conversely, from that?
0: Yeah, so the biggest worry from the Russian invasion of Ukraine and what's happened since is it's pushed up energy prices in Europe, particularly gas prices. So Europe used to depend very heavily on Russian gas, which was cheap, not that different from US natural gas prices. And since then, our gas prices have been much higher, and that has impacted on growth. So the Middle East conflict, on top of the Ukraine conflict, has pushed gas prices up even more. So that is a negative for some countries. Obviously, in our case, we own shares in Total and Shell, so we've benefited from the higher oil and gas prices. I'm not sure we would like conflict to drive that, but it's a fact we have benefited from it. So I would say that is probably the key negative. But there are a whole range of other things that drive from that. So we've seen in Europe a pivot towards spending a lot more on defense. I think Europe increasingly realizes it needs to pay its own way on defense and not freeload off the US, for want of a better expression. So we are seeing quite a lot of money going into building not just more defense armaments, but also the infrastructure and the logistics behind that. So that's been a positive fiscal boost, particularly in places like Germany. And it also benefits holdings in defense stocks. So I guess that's been one benefit of this awful conflict.
1: Yeah, we have heard a few analysts saying similar. Now, how much of a concern for you are sort of inflationary factors at the moment? You know, you mentioned there that the prices for petrol and things have been on the increase. A lot of consumer staples, I think, are also going up. How is that sort of affecting market sentiment particularly?
0: It affects some countries more than others. So within Europe, some countries are more inflation prone than other ones. So the UK is quite an inflation-prone country. So you can see that in bond yields in the UK, which are high. So I would say that the UK is probably the most impacted by higher inflation. Other countries have got a better record on inflation and just tend to manage it a bit better. So it's less of an issue elsewhere. But look, I think inflation is probably going to be with us for a long time. It's not just energy prices. If we are seeing a huge global CapEx wave driven by AI, driven by electrification and decarbonization, now defense, the need to diversify our hydrocarbon sources, so therefore to invest behind more hydrocarbon basins and more infrastructure. All of these things are going to essentially push on inflation because they push up material prices, they push up machinery prices, they put more demand on capital, which also pushes up real interest rates. So I think we are probably be in an environment where inflation is higher and real interest rates are higher globally, not just in Europe.
1: And one of the big factors we've got going on around the world is US President Donald Trump and his latest moves on tariffs. And, you know, we've had a lot of this going up and down, and it does seem like it's something that's going to continue for a long time. But I guess what we've seen in Asia is a lot of sort of new alliances building and shifting supply chains. Is there anything that, you know, is worth you highlighting around that that's interesting happening in Europe as a result of what's been going on around trade and tariffs?
0: Yeah, probably the biggest change we've seen, and it's not just related to Trump, it's more a function of regionalization and the way that Europe is also having to react to China, and in particularly dumping from China. So one area where we have a holding that's done very well from this is in steel. So the European steel industry for the last 10, 12 years has seen huge growth in imports from outside of Europe, very cheap steel, which has brought down the price of steel and reduced the profitability of the steelmakers. And the European Commission has done two things. They introduced a carbon border adjustment mechanism to essentially put carbon prices onto steel from outside of Europe. So Europe has a carbon price, most of the rest of the world does not. So now the European Commission is putting carbon tariffs on steel from outside. of Europe. That's the first thing they've done.

0: And they've also introduced tariffs and quotas. And what that has done is it's pushed up the price of steel in Europe. It's improving the ability of European steelmakers to take market share, and that's pushed up their return on capital. Now, why they've done that? They've done that because it's important to have domestic steel. Steel is one of those things where, for national resilience purposes, it's good to have a steel industry. And if the steel industry is more profitable and makes a decent return, it's more likely to invest. So that's been, I guess, an area which goes very much to what you mentioned. And for us, ArcelorMittal was the very obvious way to benefit from that.
1: All right, now, finally, are there sort of any other interesting or maybe quirky opportunities that you are seeing in Europe that we haven't gone into as yet?
0: Yeah, look, the one area we've been heavily positioned in for the last few years is Southern European banks. Now, that might feel slightly counterintuitive, but what we've seen in Southern European banks, so Spain and Italy, Portugal, over the last decade is a lot of consolidation. They have taken a lot of costs out. Because of that, they're very efficient. They're beginning to apply AI in their processes, which will allow cost growth to be contained. We're seeing, as we are seeing in Asia, growth in wealth management, very much driving also fee income growth. And the returns on tangible equity for the European banks, particularly in Southern Europe, have gone up from typically 7 or 8% towards 20%. So it's been a very, very big uplift in profitability. So that's one area which I guess is not quite global, not driven by many of the structural trends we've talked about. But they do benefit from consolidation. There are benefits to AI, and also they benefit from higher interest rates too.
1: Well, it's been brilliant to speak to you and get some of your insights. Thank you so much for joining us today. Niall Gallagher, who is Investment Manager for the European Equity Strategy at Jupiter Asset Management. Thank you for coming on the programme today.
0: Thank you.

All right, let's take a look at all of the numbers before we go today. And in Asia, trading was choppy as investors weighed whether strong US corporate earnings could boost AI-related stocks in the region. The Hang Seng dropped 0.3% to end the day at 25,852. HSBC Holdings reported a 23% first half profit surge, bettering expectations with rising net interest income and revenue from wealth management pushing up fee income. Shanghai Composite up 0.3% at 3,822. Shenzhen Composite jumping almost 2.75% to 2,486. Taiwan Stock Exchange down very slightly at 43,360. Japan's Nikkei 225 ending the day up 0.3% at 63,957. South Korea's Kospi adding 1.6% to finish at 6,358. Australia's ASX 200 gaining 1.4% to close at 9,145. India's Sensex still trading, currently down almost 0.5% at 78,279. Taking a look elsewhere, and the Pan-European Stock 600 up 0.3% at 654.5. The FTSE up 0.3% at 10,887. The DAX up 0.5% at 26,130. The CAC 40 flat at 8,613. In commodities, Brent crude stands at $85.95 a barrel. Its prices jump back over 2.5% today after attacks on the shipping in the Strait of Hormuz. Copper at $6.62 a pound. Spot gold at $4,105 an ounce. The US 10-year Treasury bond yield at 4.70%. Taking a look at currencies, US dollar index just a smidge under the 100 mark. The euro at $1.15. At the moment, we have 157.9 Japanese yen to the US dollar. The British pound trading at 10 Hong Kong dollars. 54 cents. The Chinese yuan at 6.75 against the US dollar. Bitcoin around the 63,500 US dollar mark. Looking ahead to the open in the US, positive start expected there. S&P 500 futures up 0.1% at 7,637. NASDAQ futures up almost 0.2% at 29,079. On tomorrow's show, Jeff Chung will be here, joined by our resident financial expert Peter Guy and Hugh Chung, CIO of Endowus, for our business and markets discussion. Plus, in the first of a two-part feature, Melody Kung, General Manager at Taikoo Sugar, talks on the history of the business world in the Hong Kong from the perspective of a company based here for almost 150 years. And Jessica Henry, Investment Director for Equities at Federated Hermes, talks on sustainability factors around AI. That is it for the close today. Coming up next from the RTHK Newsroom is News Wrap.

0: Master, we sense something strange going on at home on rainy and stormy days.
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2: Red light, don't walk. Red flag, don't swim.
3: Red flags will be hoisted at public bathing beaches during inclement weather to alert the public of the dangers to engage in water sports activities. Under the bathing beaches regulation, it is an offense to engage in water sports activities at temporarily closed public bathing beaches. Offenders are liable to a maximum fine of $2,000 and 14 days imprisonment upon conviction.
2: Protect yourself and others. No water sports during inclement weather.

0: It's Tuesday, August the 4th. 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
1: And I'm Ben Che. In tonight's program, up to 80 SAR vessels are believed to be stuck in or near the Strait of Hormuz. But ship owners say the welfare of stranded crew members is the top priority.
2: Money is not an object, so we will continue to treat the seafarers well.
0: The third water main bursts in Tuen Mun in a week prompts calls for the speedy replacement of pipes.
1: HSBC reports a sharp rise in first-half profits.
0: And in sport, Alex Ayala is the toast of the Philippines as the tennis star captures her first WTA 500 title.
1: That's all coming up next on News Wrap.
0: An estimated 70 to 80 vessels flying the SAR flag are said to remain stranded in or near the Strait of Hormuz, according to the Hong Kong Shipowners Association. It gave an assurance about the condition of the sailors stuck on those ships. About 20 other Hong Kong flagged ships were able to leave the volatile region safely during a brief ceasefire. Haley Yip with our top story.
3: Richard Hext, chairman of the Hong Kong Ship Owners Association, noted that prior to the recent ceasefire, around 100 ships owned by members were directly impacted by the Persian Gulf turmoil.
4: During the ceasefire window, we estimate that about 20 to 30 of those vessels were able to leave the area safely. So our current working estimate is that there are roughly 70 to 80 Hong Kong Ship Owner Association memberships with around 1,400 to 1,600 seafarers on board remaining in or near the conflict zone.
3: There is growing concern for the stranded crew members, but the association's deputy chairman, Kenneth Lam, reassured that the welfare of the stranded seamen remains a top priority.
2: For the ships that are stuck and for the seamen that are stuck in the Gulf, they are at least provided with the necessary provisions and necessary help. So in these kind of cases, I would say that from Hong Kong shipowners' point of view, money is not an object. So we will continue to treat our seafarers well.
3: While tackling the fallout from the Gulf crisis, the association is also turning its attention to longer-term structural priorities to boost Hong Kong's shipping status.
1: The Hong Kong Ship Owners Association has submitted a series of recommendations for the city's first five-year plan and the upcoming policy address. Key proposals include leveraging Hong Kong's financial strengths through cross-sectoral policies to boost shipping and trade development and strengthening international cooperation to uphold free trade and freedom of navigation. Association Chairman Richard Hext spoke to Haley Yip.
5: I think that Hong Kong needs to make itself as attractive as possible to the world shipping community. We have just under 2,000 ships in the Hong Kong flag, and there are something like 70,000 cargo ships afloat. So there's an enormous opportunity to attract more ships to Hong Kong, and the more barriers that we can eliminate from the ship owners to come to Hong Kong, the better.
3: The Ship Owners Association advocates co-developing the finance, shipping, and trade sectors. So in practical terms, how can the shipping industry create genuine synergies with finance and trade, and what scale of funding is envisioned for the Sustainable Fund to support enterprises in their AI-driven smart transition, and what will be the initial priority areas for investment?
5: An essential precondition for a shipping company is enough money, whether debt or equity, to own and to operate

0: its ships. So Hong Kong's financial strength as the third largest finance center in the world is a very attractive point for ship owners and for shipping banks and for shipping leasing companies to come to Hong Kong to operate shipping as a business as part of Hong Kong's finance and shipping ecosystem.
1: Another recommendation proposes building an international greenfield trading platform to strengthen Hong Kong's superconnector role. So what specific steps is the Shipowners Association taking to promote green shipping corridors? And what are the biggest challenges Hong Kong faces in developing multi-fuel bunkering capabilities?
0: We would strongly like Hong Kong to provide shore power to ships that are calling Hong Kong at all its facilities. This will take time, but the Hong Kong Shipowners Association has strongly recommended this to the government. That's the first point. The second point is that we would like to attract commodity players to Hong Kong, including those involved in trading green fuels, because we think Hong Kong is a great place for commodity traders, including for green fuels.
1: So the Shipowners Association suggests conducting a systematic annual quantitative and qualitative assessment of Hong Kong's attractiveness compared with leading international peers. How would this assessment operate and who would be in charge of it?
0: Well, the Hong Kong shipowners would like the Hong Kong government to conduct a regular assessment of the main benchmarks that are used to grade Hong Kong and to encourage those metrics where Hong Kong can improve its position. We're hoping for more ship owners to come to Hong Kong, for more ship operators to come to Hong Kong, for more maritime service providers, including maritime lawyers and arbitrators and insurers. We want more ship managers in Hong Kong. We want more fuel suppliers, including green fuel suppliers. In short, we want a flourishing maritime ecosystem in Hong Kong.
2: The Water Supplies Department has been urged to speed up the replacement of pipes to avoid more leaks from water mains. This came as Tuen Mun suffered the third mains burst in just a week, with the latest occurring near Tuen Le Street yesterday. Water supply resumed this morning after emergency repairs. Janice Lowe has the story.
3: A Tuen Mun resident told RTHK that the leaks were very troublesome, even though the department had set up water tanks nearby.
4: It's enough for cooking, but for bathing, how many buckets of water would be enough? There are a few people in my household, so it's inconvenient.
3: Another resident called on the government to replace the area's water pipes as soon as possible. Speaking on an RTHK radio show, Tuen Mun District Councillor Chung Kin Fong said the repeated incidents were not ideal, adding the most recent case affected about 7,000 residents.
5: These three incidents highlight a serious problem, because Hong Kong's pipes are indeed aging. This particular pipe has been in place since the Tuen Mun new town was built. As you can imagine, it is over 40 years old. It is a main water supply pipe, and it's included in the water pipe repair project. Our team inspected the project plan and the progress in March. Unfortunately, however, it burst before it could be replaced.
3: Chung said the department should study the feasibility of setting up more water supply networks. Connie Chen, civil division chairwoman at the Hong Kong Institution of Engineers, suggested on the same show that a pressure monitor could be installed to see if the water pressure falls within an expected range. In this way, the department can carry out checks whenever there is a fluctuation in water pressure. The leaks in Tuen Mun follow similar incidents recently in Kwai Chung and Shao Kei Wan.
6: HSBC Holdings has reported a better-than-expected first-half profit and raised its net interest income target. The results were driven by revenue growth in lending and wealth management fee earnings. During the first 6 months, the bank signed up over 600,000 new clients in Hong Kong alone. Azam Khan reports.
7: HSBC posted a pre-tax profit of $19.5 billion, up 23% from $15.8 billion the first half of last year, and above the $18.9 billion forecast by economists. Analysts said the solid performance reflected the payoff of its Asian focus, where an overhaul targeting wealth and cross-border banking drove fee income growth alongside a favorable rate backdrop. CEO George Alhedery said the group acquired 640,000 new clients in Hong Kong between January and June. HSBC lifted its guidance for net interest income for this year, saying it now expects to exceed $46 billion. It previously said it would hit that level. The lender announced a resumption of its share buyback with an up to $1 billion US dollar plan, the first since it announced late last year it was taking Hang Seng Bank private. Al-Hedary pointed to a boost in its investment banking business in Asia, where it lined up 70 listing deals, including 40 initial public offerings in Hong Kong. Wealth revenue in the first half grew 18% from a year ago, backed by strong growth from its Asian markets. Rival Standard Chartered announced a forecast-beating first-half profit last week.
2: Hong Kong's retail sales for June were up by 4.6% from a year earlier to $31.5 billion. Elvis Yu has more details.
8: The 14th straight month of gains was driven by more online sales and robust purchases of jewelry, watches and clocks and valuable gifts. Retail sales for the first 6 months were up nearly 10% from a year ago. The chairwoman of the Hong Kong Retail Management Association, Annie Yao Che, said the exam period and frequent spells of inclement weather caused a low in June. Looking ahead, Yao Che said she expects sales growth for the remainder of the year to narrow, with full-year sales recording single-digit growth.
9: Right now, we see the increment is narrowing. Unless we see some very positive factors that can give us another push to make our retail sales have a very obvious positive factor that will further push the figures up. Unless we see that kind of effect, otherwise, we just foresee that the percentage increment is going to narrow. Finally, for the whole year, we foresee that we will just achieve a single-digit growth. It's not going to be a high single-digit, but it's going to be a medium single-digit.
8: A government statement said the latest figures indicate that the sector remains on a positive trajectory, with growth observed across many retail categories. It added that continued economic expansion, rising local incomes, and a steady increase in inbound visitors are expected to provide support to the sector. Authorities have also said they will continue to monitor for downside risks arising from external uncertainties.
6: A lawmaker says Hong Kong is on track to secure enough drivers to operate the 10,000 ride-hailing vehicles set to debut in November. This follows a surge in license applications. Haley reports.
1: The optimistic outlook follows an enthusiastic first-day response to the new combined written test. Many other drivers obtained their licenses in recent months. The Transport Department reported receiving more than 1,000 online applications on Monday for its newly introduced combined written test for taxis and ride-hailing vehicles. The computer-based examination, conducted at the department's Changsha Wan Government Office's testing center, is divided into two sections. The first covers regulations and service operations for taxis and ride-hailing vehicles, while the second focuses on the road user's code, including safe driving practices and traffic rules. Candidates who pass the test will be required to complete a pre-service course, after which they can apply for an official ride-hailing vehicle driving permit. Speaking on an RTHK radio program, Legislative Council Transport Panel member Mark Chong described the application numbers as very enthusiastic. He noted that many prospective drivers, uncertain whether the new exam would be more difficult or easier than its predecessor, had already taken the traditional taxi license test well in advance. This proactive approach, Chong said, has effectively created a substantial reserve of qualified candidates.
10: Adding those to the pool, I think by around November, when the first batch of ride-hailing vehicles are launched, there will be more than enough drivers.
1: Chong said the new written test is roughly equivalent in difficulty to the old taxi exam it replaces. However, he pointed out that the first section now includes questions on technology applications, such as using ride-hailing platforms and e-payment systems. When asked whether the test still emphasizes local knowledge and route planning, given that many drivers rely on navigation apps for real-time directions, Chong stressed the importance of fundamental road familiarity. He said some places don't have good reception or signal, so drivers must have some basic road knowledge.
2: The National Climate Center says China expects 2 or 3 typhoons to hit the country this month and make a notable impact. This comes as the state broadcaster said the authorities nationwide plan to strengthen defenses against landslides and floods. Marcus Lum tells us more.
11: CCTV says the Ministry of Natural Resources will focus on the prevention of shallow landslides, which are widespread and debris flows triggered by extreme rainfall. Areas of focus include the Yaxia Hydropower Project construction site, the Yanshan Taihang Mountains, the

0: three gorgeous reservoir area and the Wu Mong Mountains. Authorities will explore methods to identify and monitor geological hazard risks using aerospace remote sensing. Last month, landslides triggered by flash floods in northwestern Kansu province killed 25 people. Another landslide in Chongqing in southwest caused by a collapsed mountain left 51 dead. Last year, the authorities counted more than 270,000 geological hazard sites nationwide that collectively pose a threat to the safety of some 11 million people.
1: South Korea says the intense summer heat has claimed 19 lives so far this year. In addition, at least 2,000 people suffered heat-related illnesses between mid-April and the end of July. The highest heat alert was enforced in the capital, Seoul, today, after a record temperature of 42.5 degrees was registered in the city of Yangsan on Sunday. South Korean President Lee Jae-myung described the situation as very serious.
2: We need to make efforts for a fundamental overhaul of the national crisis system, since this extreme weather is becoming normal. This is the time to further raise nationwide awareness of the risks posed by heat waves.
1: Meanwhile, in the United States, a man has been arrested on suspicion of arson in connection with the biggest of three wildfires around the northwestern city of Spokane. He was reportedly seen kneeling near a grass patch where the blaze began. The fires forced the evacuation of more than 60,000 people.
3: Iran has warned that U.S. vessels and troops face risks and casualties if Washington continues its naval blockade of Iranian ports. This came as U.S. President Donald Trump gave Iran, in his words, a last chance before decapitation. He says negotiations with Iran are underway. RTHK's U.S. correspondent Simon Marks says there is no strong evidence that talks are actually going on between the two sides.
4: Well, I mean, as you know, the president of the United States has accused on social media Iran of being incredibly duplicitous. He insists that negotiations are taking place, that there is a narrow window for them to succeed. He says this is Iran's last chance to sign a good document. The talks, he says, will go quickly one way or the other. And he said he would like to see the Strait of Hormuz reopened to all traffic within the next 24 hours. But the reality is that there is no evidence that any kind of substantive, detailed negotiation that involves both the United States and Iran is taking place. Certainly the Iranians are in discussions about the future of the Strait of Hormuz with their regional neighbors in Oman. But there is just no indication that the State Department or the White House can provide any clarity on where these talks that the president says are taking place might be occurring, who is mediating them, who is involved in them. And as for that argument that he is threatening to engage in what he called the decapitation of Iran, well, we were in exactly the same position last Thursday when he was threatening a massive assault on the country. And then by Saturday, at the instigation of Saudi Crown Prince Mohammed bin Salman, who had what is described as an unusually candid phone conversation with President Trump, the whole thing was called off. And we keep seeing this cycle of President Trump threatening a significant uptick in the level of the war that he is fighting against Iran. And then that never materializes in large measure because regional neighbors of Iran weigh in and say to the president of the United States, we don't think you should do it.
1: Saudi oil giant Aramco says its profits soared 44% in the second quarter from a year earlier, despite the conflict in the Middle East. Aramco reported a net income of nearly $33 billion for April to June. Other oil companies also registered big gains as prices surged after the United States launched its war against Iran. U.S. President Donald Trump denounced the oil titans and demanded a price reduction. His call came as Americans complained about higher prices for petrol.
5: Chevron, too much money. ExxonMobil, too much money. When you look at one company where they made 12 times what they made the year before,

0: They're going to give some of that back to the public, and they better cut the retail price, the consumer price. Too much money. You're surprised I'm saying it? I'll say it loud and clear. I'm not happy about it.
1: The United States has told Israel that it can start withdrawing from Gaza only after Hamas completes the handover of its weapons. This came after Israel expressed skepticism over a pledge by the Palestinian group to disarm so that reconstruction can begin in Gaza. Meanwhile, Egypt, Turkey, and Qatar have condemned Israel for continuing to violate a truce in the Palestinian enclave. Deputy United Nations spokesman Farhan Haq also expressed concern over the crisis in Gaza.
2: Daily airstrikes, shelling, and shooting continued across Gaza over the weekend, reportedly killing dozens of people, including children and other civilians. On Saturday, one strike hit the area of Al-Aqsa Hospital, damaging an adjacent medical storage facility. The World Health Organization tells us that this caused the destruction of essential medical supplies, including some that they had delivered. Due to the proximity of the attack, the hospital building also sustained minor damage. The Ministry of Health reported that more than 150 fatalities, including dozens of civilians, were documented in July, the highest reported monthly death toll since the beginning of the year.
3: Two people in Michigan have become the first fatalities linked to a record cyclosporiasis outbreak in the United States. Health officials in the U.S. state said the victims had underlying health conditions. The illness, which leads to diarrhea, is caused by a tiny parasite and is generally not life-threatening. The parasite has been traced to iceberg lettuce from Mexico and has affected more than 20,000 people in 9 states. Rabia De La Tour is an American gastroenterologist.
4: Unfortunately, when you have that many people with infectious diarrhea, there's going to be a cohort of those people who have underlying medical conditions who are going to succumb to the dehydration, like taxing their system and making it really difficult for them to survive. It can cause end organ damage, and as a result, they can become very, very, very ill and even pass away. So this is really unfortunate that it's happening, but it's not so much the infection itself that is causing the demise. It's the fact that their bodies aren't able to handle the dehydration that results from the infection.
1: Cuba has struggled to restore power after another nationwide blackout. The outage left people in the Caribbean country sweltering in the heat without electricity to keep cool or cook, Azam Khan reports.
5: Havana was again plunged into darkness with the loss of electricity hitting water supplies. The second power outage in less than a day underscored the fragility of Cuba's power system, which has become a symbol of the island's economic woes. Half of the capital's electricity has been restored, along with supplies to 7 provinces in central and western Cuba. But fuel shortages triggered by U.S. sanctions, aging infrastructure, and chronic underinvestment leave millions of people vulnerable to increasingly frequent blackouts. The impact has pushed many Havana residents, like Damil Rodriguez, to the brink.
6: The problem with the electric system going out is that people are exhausted. They can't take it anymore. This is unbearable. What can I say? I can't say anything more. This is unbearable.
5: Cuba's government says its economic woes are mainly the result of a U.S. economic embargo that has been in place since 1962. Newer U.S. punitive measures against the socialist country in its backyard include a threat to penalize countries that deliver oil to Cuba. Rhetoric from the Trump administration against Cuba has even brought about fears of a potential military invasion to topple the government. Colombia's outgoing president Gustavo Petro appealed on behalf of Cuba.
7: Cuba is threatened today violently by the blockade, by missiles. I request the government of the United States to build a dialogue between civilizations in the world.
5: Beijing has frequently called on the United States to end its blockade on Havana. China has delivered tens of thousands of tons of food and aid to the island nation this year and is building independent renewable energy systems to help alleviate some of the suffering.
3: In finance news, regional stock markets were mostly higher today as investors took their cue from record performances on Wall Street overnight. South Korea's KOSPI finished 1.6% higher after wild swings during the session, while the Nikkei in Tokyo edged up 0.3%. North of the frontier, Shenzhen jumped 3.3%, while Shanghai rose a third of a percentage point. Hong Kong went against a trend, with the Hang Seng Index dropping 0.6% to 25,852 points. Oil was higher, with Brent crude rising 3% to $86.30 a barrel.

0: After a 9-year hiatus, Formula One returns to Malaysia. That's because the Middle East conflict prompted race organizers to find another venue for the Bahrain Grand Prix. Motor racing expert Nick Marsh told RTHK's Backchat program that Malaysia will reap financial benefits from the October event.
1: It's obviously because of the war conflict going on in the Middle East, and the Bahrain race was cancelled. And clearly there are a number of races that actually still could be cancelled towards the end of this year. But the Bahrain race, they've effectively flipped to Malaysia. It's an interesting financial model because effectively Bahrain are paying $50 million entry fee. They're collecting the race ticket revenue, but every other revenue that can be created will go to Malaysia.
2: Right. And for Malaysia, it must be a big win for them, right? Because, you know, for every F1 long weekend, it's always a huge event, you know, attracting a large amount of crowds, right?
1: So they'll get 300,000 visitors this race. Of course, each race is viewed by about 100 million people live. So they're going to get a lot of eyeballs, and it's really good for Malaysia, for their brand. And it's not going to cost them very much money. So, you know, all of the cost is going to really be held by Bahrain.
2: Yeah.
1: And the benefit will be predominantly taken by Malaysia. I know it'll be called the Bahrain Grand Prix, which will be ironic. But, but I think that Malaysia will get the best deal out of this. So I think it's really good. And I think we've got a new team on the grid with Cadillac, who will never have been there before. I think there's going to be a lot of exciting racing at the front because this season we've had 5 separate Grand Prix winners, and we've currently got the youngest ever leader of the Formula One Championship. Kimi Antonelli. So he's a real prodigy. I mean, he and Max Verstappen, I guess, are probably the two most exciting drivers on the grid. But you've also got Lewis Hamilton, resurgent, having won his first ever race for Ferrari. You got Lando, who won his first race this season for McLaren. So there's at least a 5-way battle for the championship this year, and we're only halfway through the season.
3: The time is now 26 past 6. Sports is next.
0: We begin with tennis, and Alex Yala has become the first player from the Philippines to win a WTA 500 title. The 21-year-old, who is projected to rise from 28th to 20th in the world rankings, overcame top-seeded Jessica Pegula to claim the Washington, D.C. Open final in 3 sets. Nazvi Kareem with more.
4: After inclement weather had pushed the highly anticipated final in the U.S. Capitol to an extra day, both players returned to stadium court looking to pick up right where they left off. The top-seeded Pegula seemingly already had one hand on the trophy after taking yesterday's first set, with Yala leading 2-1 in the second before severe thunderstorms forced the match to be stopped. Once play finally resumed, Pegula won just 3 more games as Yala took the last 9 games of the contest, surrendering just 8 points in the third set. Yala wrapped up victory in 1 hour and 45 minutes, winning 4-6, 6-4, 6-love to become the first ever player from the Philippines to win a WTA 500-level event. Yala's historic victory is projected to move her from 28th in the world rankings to career-high 20th. She thanked fans on court after her win.
5: I feel so much love. So standing here in the middle of all this love, my first chance at the title, knowing it won't be my last, and already having achieved this feat and this milestone for my career, I knew that whatever would have happened after this match, it would have already been a win for me. So thank you, everybody, and I really look forward to seeing you guys again.
4: Victory extends Yala's winning streak against top 10 opponents to 5 matches, following triumphs over Elena Rybakina, Alina Svitolina, and Iga Swiatek.
3: Staying with tennis, Taylor Fritz has claimed his first title of the year after winning the men's final at the Washington Open. The world number 9 defeated Spanish teenager Rafael Jodar 7-6, 6-4 in 1 hour and 49 minutes in a contest that was also rescheduled due to heavy rain.
0: We'll kick it over to football, and Chelsea have signed veteran midfielder Jordan Henderson from Brentford on a 2-year deal. The 36-year-old, who is part of England's squad at this year's World Cup, made 34 appearances for Brentford last season. Chelsea begin the new English Premier League campaign at Fulham on August 24th under fresh leadership in manager Xabi Alonso.
3: Also in football, Mauricio Pochettino is extending his tenure as head coach of the United States men's national team until the 2030 World Cup. The 54-year-old took the job 2 years ago and led the U.S. to the last 16 at this year's World Cup, which they co-hosted with Canada.

0: Canada and Mexico. The Americans won three matches at a World Cup for the first time before being knocked out by Belgium.
1: And in cycling, Tour de France winner Tadej Pogacar will bid to win the one Grand Tour missing from his trophy cabinet when he rides in this year's Vuelta a España for the first time in 7 years. Pogacar's team took to social media to confirm his participation in the race, which begins August 22nd. The Slovene will be the heavy favorite to win the grueling 21-stage race that begins in his adopted home city of Monaco. And you know what? That's it for sports.
0: And before we go, the weather forecast. Mainly cloudy with isolated showers, the minimum temperature will be about 27 degrees tomorrow morning. Very hot with sunny periods during the day. Highs of around 33 degrees in the urban areas and a couple of degrees higher in the new territories. Winds will be light as well. Looking ahead, very hot with sunny periods in the following few days. There'll be isolated showers on Friday and over the weekend. Right now, 29 degrees Celsius, the relative humidity, 78%.

0: Last night when I was leaving the studio, it was actually quite cool. So it feels autumn-y. Hello there. Welcome to Sunset Sounds on Radio 3. Once again, Peter Grevales would like to dedicate this song to himself. The time's now 6:34. We'll be back after these messages.
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2: 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And of course, not for mobile games. Pedestrians who use their mobile phones or tablets while walking, especially when crossing the road, are risking their lives. 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
0: It's 6:35. I'm Danny Lau sitting in for Simon Wilson. Once again on Sunset Sounds. Welcome. We'll be here until 9 p.m. tonight. And our music journey begins.

I think not only is everyone a work of art, everyone is also a work in progress. The time is now 6:45. You're listening to Sunset Sounds on Radio 3. I'm Danny Lau. So you can dance if you want to. It is Tuesday, August 4th, 2026. It's Tuesday evening. Treat yourself nicely, or to a nice dinner at least.

What is the definition of a nice dinner, you ask? Well, whatever tickles your fancy at this moment. Yep, right at this moment, the first thing you can think of is probably that you should have. Something's attainable, of course. Just speaking of it, making me hungry already.

0: RTHK, the news at 7 with Peter Caveos. Hong Kong's retail sales for June were up by 4.6% from a year earlier to $31.5 billion. Elvis Yu has more details.
1: The 14th straight month of gains was driven by more online sales and robust purchases of jewelry, watches and clocks and valuable gifts. Retail sales for the first 6 months were up nearly 10% from a year ago. A government statement said the latest figures indicate that the sector remains on a positive trajectory, with growth observed across many retail categories. It added that continued economic expansion, rising local incomes, and a steady increase in inbound visitors are expected to provide support to the sector. Authorities have also said they will continue to monitor for downside risks arising from external uncertainties.
0: The chairwoman of the Hong Kong Retail Management Association, Annie Yao Tse, says the exam period and frequent spells of inclement weather caused the sector to experience a lull in June. Going forward, Yao Tse says she expects sales growth for the remainder of the year to narrow, with full-year sales recording single-digit growth.
2: Right now, we see the increment is narrowing. Unless we see some very positive factors that can give us another push to make our retail sales have a very obvious positive factor that will further push the figures up. Unless we see that kind of effect, otherwise, we just foresee that the percentage increment is going to narrow. Finally, for the whole year, we foresee that we will just achieve a single-digit growth. It's not going to be a high single-digit, but it's going to be a medium single-digit.
0: The Hong Kong Shipowners Association says an estimated 70 to 80 vessels from the SAR are now stuck in or near the conflict zone of the Strait of Hormuz. Chairman of the association, Richard Hext, said about 20 ships had managed to leave the area safely during a recent ceasefire.
3: Before the recent brief ceasefire, that around 100 HKSOA, Hong Kong Shipowners Association, member ships carrying approximately 2,000 seafarers were directly affected by the situation in the Persian Gulf. Now, during the ceasefire window, we estimate that about 20 to 30 of those vessels were able to leave the area safely. So our current working estimate is that there are roughly 70 to 80 Hong Kong Shipowner Association member ships with around 1,400 to 1,600 seafarers on board remaining in or near the conflict zone.
0: The Water Supplies Department has been urged to speed up its pipe replacement program to avoid further leaks. This follows a third water supply disruption in the Tuen Mun area within a week due to a leaking pipe, the most recent of which occurred near Tuen Lee Street yesterday. Speaking on an RTHK radio show, Tuen Mun District Councillor Chung Kin Fung said these repeated incidents are not ideal.
4: These three incidents highlight a serious problem because Hong Kong's pipes are indeed aging. This particular pipe has been in place since the Tuen Mun new town was built. As you can imagine, it is over 40 years old. It is a main water supply pipe, and it's included in the water pipe repair project. Our team inspected the project plan and the progress in March. Unfortunately, however, it burst before it could be replaced.
0: The department wrote on social media that emergency repair works had already been completed. A lawmaker says he's confident there will be enough qualified drivers for the 10,000 ride-hailing vehicles set to launch in November. The transport department received over 1,000 applications yesterday for its new combined written test for taxis and ride-hailing vehicles. Speaking on RTHK, Mark Chong described the response as enthusiastic and noted that some drivers had already taken the traditional taxi license test.
4: Adding those to the pool, I think by around November, when the first batch of ride-hailing vehicles are launched, there will be more than enough drivers.
0: HSBC has posted a 23% surge in first-half profit as rising net interest income and revenue from wealth management pushed up fee income on robust money and deal flows. Pre-tax profit came in at $19.5 billion US dollars for the first 6 months of the year, up

from $15.8 billion U.S. a year ago. The bank has also announced a resumption of its share buybacks of up to $1 billion, the first since it took Hang Seng Bank private. And a look at the weather forecast for tonight and tomorrow. Mainly cloudy with isolated showers. The minimum temperature will be about 27 degrees tomorrow morning. The maximum around 33 degrees. Currently, it's 29 degrees Celsius at the observatory. Relative humidity at 79%. The news from RTHK.

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1: And you know what? We're back to Sunset Sounds. 5 minutes past 7 p.m. on this Tuesday evening. How are you doing so far? Simon Wilson is still on vacation, spending quality time with his family right now. Filling in, my name is Danny Lau. Hope you're doing well. Hope you're having a great start to your Tuesday evening. And also hope that you have already left your office. You know, Hong Kong people are very well known for their hardworking attitude. It's time to chill and relax. Like I was saying in the last half hour, have a nice dinner. Have a nice treat to yourself. Welcome back to Sunset Sounds. We'll be here until 9 p.m.

Currently, it's 29 degrees and relative humidity is at 79%. Hopefully, after the sun has set, it will get a little cooler, not as warm in the air. I don't know. Or, well, other things you can do is to find an air conditioning place to hide. 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Thank you for tuning in. The time's now 7:16.

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0: 7:29 on this Tuesday evening. Maybe you can find something to celebrate tonight. Currently, 29 degrees and relative humidity is at 81%.
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0: It's 20 minutes to 8 p.m. on this Tuesday evening, August 4th, 2026.
1: The chief executive is leading the government to draft the first Hong Kong's five-year plan, which is closely related to you and me. In the next 5 years, Hong Kong should further improve its competitiveness, consolidate and enhance its strengths, seize opportunities from national development, and strive for faster economic growth and better livelihoods. The chief executive has instructed the Constitutional and Mainland Affairs Bureau to hold a public consultation. We welcome your views. Let's shape the blueprint for the next 5 years together.
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8 minutes to 8 p.m. Let's take a look at the weather. The weather forecast for tonight and tomorrow is going to be mainly cloudy with isolated showers. The minimum temperature will be about 27 degrees tomorrow morning. Quite warm, actually, already. Very hot with sunny periods during the day. The maximum temperature will be around 33 degrees in the urban areas and a couple of degrees higher in the new territories. And looking ahead, very hot with sunny periods in the following few days. Isolated showers, though, on Friday and over the weekend. Right now, it's 29 degrees and relative humidity is at 81%. This is Sunset Sounds on Radio 3.

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RTHK, the news at 8 with Peter Caveos. Health authorities say a 7-year-old boy has died from a severe influenza infection, marking Hong Kong's first child fatality from the virus this year.

0: The boy first developed a cough and runny nose in late July, followed by a fever on Saturday. He was admitted to the hospital and placed under intensive care yesterday when his condition deteriorated. The Center for Health Protection noted that Hong Kong is currently in the flu season and influenza activities expected to remain at a high level over the next few weeks. Hong Kong's retail sales for June are up by 4.6% from a year earlier to $31.5 billion. Elvis Yu has details.
1: The 14th straight month of gains was driven by more online sales and robust purchases of jewelry, watches and clocks and valuable gifts. Retail sales for the first 6 months were up nearly 10% from a year ago. A government statement said the latest figures indicate that the sector remains on a positive trajectory, with growth observed across many retail categories. It added that continued economic expansion, rising local incomes, and a steady increase in inbound visitors are expected to provide support to the sector. Authorities have also said they will continue to monitor for downside risks arising from external uncertainties.
0: The Hong Kong Shipowners Association says an estimated 70 to 80 vessels from the SAR are now stuck in or near the conflict zone of the Strait of Hormuz. Chairman of the association, Richard Hext, said about 20 ships had managed to leave the area safely during a recent ceasefire.
2: Before the ceasefire, that around 100 HKSOA, Hong Kong Shipowners Association, member ships carrying approximately 2,000 seafarers were directly affected by the situation in the Persian Gulf. Now, during the ceasefire window, we estimate that about 20 to 30 of those vessels were able to leave the area safely. So our current working estimate is that there are roughly 70 to 80 Hong Kong Shipowner Association member ships with around 1,400 to 1,600 seafarers on board remaining in or near the conflict zone.
0: South Korean President Lee Jae-myung has urged authorities to step up support for people affected by a record heat wave affecting the country. At least 19 heat-related deaths have been reported so far. Speaking at a cabinet meeting, Lee called on officials to take necessary measures to protect the daily lives of people and inspect power systems as demand for air conditioning surges.
3: Record-breaking heat waves have been continuing day after day across the country. In some southern regions, unprecedented heat with temperatures soaring well above 40 degrees Celsius has persisted for several days, making people's daily lives even more difficult. Please take another careful look at support measures for vulnerable groups and ensure thorough safety management for workers at outdoor work sites and those working in confined spaces. We need to make efforts for a fundamental overhaul of the national crisis system, since this extreme weather is becoming normal. This is the time to further raise nationwide awareness of the risks posed by heat waves.
0: Authorities in the northwestern U.S. state of Washington say the wildfires raging across some counties of the state could be an act of arson. At a press briefing, Spokane County Sheriff John Knowles said a 37-year-old suspect named Aaron Farinacci was taken into custody after a citizen witness provided details in the investigation leading to his arrest.
4: As it happens in so many critical cases, it was citizens who were paying attention to their surroundings, being aware and willing to step up and say something that led to the relatively quick apprehension of Mr. Farinacci. Mr. Farinacci is a convicted felon out of the state of Arizona. He has a felony conviction for manslaughter and a preceding arrest in the same case in premeditated murder in the state of Arizona.
0: Wildfires raging on the outskirts of Spokane have destroyed at least 700 buildings and forced tens of thousands of people to flee their homes in and around the state's second most populous city. Weather forecasts for tonight and tomorrow, mainly cloudy with isolated showers. Minimum temperature will be about 27 degrees tomorrow morning. Very hot with sunny periods during the day. The maximum temperature will be around 33 degrees in the urban areas and a couple degrees higher in the new territories. The outlook, very hot with sunny periods in the following few days. There will be isolated showers on Friday and over the weekend. Regionally, at 8 p.m., the tropical depression to the north of Luzon was centered around 350 kilometers northwest of Manila, forecast to be slow-moving over the central part of the South China Sea. Currently, the temperature is 29 degrees at the observatory, relative humidity 81%. The news from RTHK.
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0: Tropical cyclones may lead to storm surges. Sea levels are drawn upwards by the storm's low pressure. The strong winds blow landward also push seawater towards the shore. If it happens at high tide, the sea level rise will be even greater, resulting in inundation and damage to coastal and low-lying areas. The public should take timely precautions and follow the government's advice and evacuation measures. Stay tuned to the latest warning messages by the observatory.
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We're only human. We always make mistakes, too. We sometimes make mistakes. We sometimes make mistakes, so don't be too harsh on yourself. But do keep your standard, though. Don't lose it. 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

In times of tropical cyclones, rainstorms or extreme conditions, employers and employees should make prior work arrangements, including rules on going to work, staggered releases, resuming work, working

8.5 minutes to 9 p.m. In the Common Room with Alison Howe is coming up next after the news at 9. And then Michael Lance will be here during the after hours at around 10.05.

Currently, it's 29 degrees and relative humidity standing at 80%. Well, wishing you a very lovely Tuesday evening from our studio at Radio 3. My name is Danny Lau. See you again tomorrow at 6:30 during Sunset Sounds, right after News Wrap.

RTHK, the news at 9 with Peter Caveos. Health authorities say a 7-year-old boy has died from a severe influenza infection, marking Hong Kong's first child fatality from the virus this year. The boy first developed a cough and runny nose in late July, followed by a fever on Saturday. He was admitted to hospital and placed under intensive care yesterday when his condition deteriorated. The Center for Health Protection noted that Hong Kong is currently in the flu season and influenza activities expected to remain at a high level over the next few weeks. It has urged members of the public, particularly high-risk individuals such as children, the elderly, and those with chronic illnesses, to wear surgical masks when using public transport or visiting crowded places.

0: Hong Kong's retail sales for June were up by 4.6% from a year earlier to $31.5 billion. Elvis Yu has more details.
1: The 14th straight month of gains was driven by more online sales and robust purchases of jewelry, watches and clocks and valuable gifts. Retail sales for the first 6 months were up nearly 10% from a year ago. A government statement said the latest figures indicate that the sector remains on a positive trajectory, with growth observed across many retail categories. It added that continued economic expansion, rising local incomes, and a steady increase in inbound visitors are expected to provide support to the sector. Authorities have also said they will continue to monitor for downside risks arising from external uncertainties.
0: The chairwoman of the Hong Kong Retail Management Association, Annie Yao Tse, said the exam period and frequent spells of inclement weather caused the sector to experience a lull in June.
2: Right now, we see the increment is narrowing. Unless we see some very positive factors that can give us another push to make our retail sales have a very obvious positive factor that will further push the figures up. Unless we see that kind of effect, otherwise, we just foresee that the percentage increment is going to narrow. Finally, for the whole year, we foresee that we will just achieve a single-digit growth. It's not going to be a high single-digit, but it's going to be a medium single-digit.
0: The Hong Kong Shipowners Association says an estimated 70 to 80 vessels from the SAR are now stuck or in near the conflict zone of the Strait of Hormuz. Chairman of the association, Richard Hext, said about 20 ships had managed to leave the area safely during a recent ceasefire.
3: Before the recent brief ceasefire, that around 100 HKSOA, Hong Kong Shipowners Association, member ships carrying approximately 2,000 seafarers were directly affected by the situation in the Persian Gulf. Now, during the ceasefire window, we estimate that about 20 to 30 of those vessels were able to leave the area safely. So our current working estimate is that there are roughly 70 to 80 Hong Kong Shipowner Association member ships with around 1,400 to 1,600 seafarers on board remaining in or near the conflict zone.
0: The Water Supplies Department has been urged to speed up its pipe replacement program to avoid further leaks. This follows a third water supply disruption in the Tuen Mun area within a week due to a leaking pipe, the most recent of which occurred near Tuen Le Street yesterday. Speaking on an RTHK radio show, Tuen Mun District Councillor Chung Kin Fong said these repeated incidents are not ideal.
4: These three incidents highlight a serious problem, because Hong Kong's pipes are indeed aging. This particular pipe has been in place since the Tuen Mun new town was built. As you can imagine, it is over 40 years old. It is a main water supply pipe, and it's included in the water pipe repair project. Our team inspected the project plan and the progress in March. Unfortunately, however, it burst before it could be replaced.
0: The department wrote on social media that emergency repair works had already been completed. HSBC has posted a 23% surge in first half profit as rising net interest income and revenue from wealth management pushed up fee income on robust money and deal flows. Pre-tax profit came in at $19.5 billion for the first 6 months of this year, up from $15.8 billion a year ago. The bank has also announced a resumption of its share buybacks of up to $1 billion, the first since it took Hang Seng Bank private. And the weather forecast for tonight and tomorrow, mainly cloudy with isolated showers. The minimum temperature will be about 27 degrees tomorrow, and the maximum temperature will be about 33 degrees in the urban areas, a couple degrees higher in the new territories. Currently, it's 29 degrees, and the relative humidity is sitting at 81%. The news from RTHK.
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the way from the Moana live action soundtrack to start the show. Hi, I'm Alison Howe in the common room with you until 10 o'clock this evening. We have a very special series just for you, just for this summer, and it's called Open Space, Summer Space. Chrisanne McCalligan is up next after Zero and What House.

0: on into the common room. This is your safe place. This is Open Space.
1: This is a special open space. This is Summer Space. Summer can be a chance to slow down, recharge, and discover new ways to look after our mental well-being. On Summer Space this week, we're exploring how creativity and self-kindness can help us build confidence, manage stress, and feel a little bit more connected to ourselves. And I'm delighted to be joined by Lydia Fung, an arts-based counsellor who works with children and young people, combining creative expression with mental well-being. She's been helping teenagers build self-esteem, practice self-compassion, and discover healthier ways to cope with life's challenges. Hello, Lydia, and welcome to Summer Space.
2: Hi, Grisanne.
1: It's wonderful to have you here. Thank you so much for joining us. Why is it so important to have self-compassion when we are teenagers?
2: Actually, teens around puberty period is a critical stage to explore personal identity and sense of self. During this stage, teens may be in this psychosocial crisis of identity versus role confusion, and they may have struggled in self-understanding and explore who they could be. And they often face emotional difficulties like shame, self-criticism, and social anxiety that can contribute to mental health problems like depression and anxiety later. So, especially in Chinese culture, with influences of Confucian philosophy, shame is valued as a moral and social regulator, while self-improvement is emphasized through introspection and benign self-criticism.
1: It's very hard though, isn't it? Do you remember being a teenager in Hong Kong?
2: Yeah.
1: It's a difficult time.
2: Yeah, especially in the highly competitive school, professionalism actually can lead to harsh self-judgment and endless self-criticism and creating a cycle of dissatisfaction. Like in the exam, when I didn't get the full mark, then I will feel, I'm not good. I feel bad. I'm useless. Something like that.
1: And it's really hard. Like when we're teenagers, that we've got so many different feelings, and all of them are valid feelings. They happen to so many people. And you're right. It can be really easy to be quite hard on ourselves if things haven't gone so well in some aspect of our lives. But it's important to realize that we're a complete human being, right?
2: Yeah, yeah, yeah.
1: And this is a really good chance. How can we recognize when we are being too hard on ourselves, Lydia?
2: In many occasions in school, especially like the exam period, when we got the result which is not as good as our expected, so you will have some automatic thought like, I'm really useless, I did poorly in the exam again, and I work very hard, but yeah, the result is still like this. So it will lead you to a core belief like, I'm not good enough, I'm useless. And actually, you don't need to be so harsh to yourself. And you can have some reframing, like, not everyone perfect with full

0: marks in the exam. It let me know where I can improve this time or next time. I could do it better, like if I study earlier, something like that.
1: So you can learn from these experiences.
0: Yeah.
1: Even our negative experiences are valuable.
0: Yeah.
1: And it's an important thing for all of us to remember. And as we get closer to the new school term, what's something we can start putting into practice over the summer, Lydia, to help us practice more self-compassion every day?
0: Ah, yeah, I have a simple tips. You can do two exercises. One is five-finger gratitude practice, like you use your five fingers to represent five kinds of gratitude, like to be thankful for one joyful thing a day, to be thankful for one learning you got a day, and to be thankful for one challenge you faced a day, and to be thankful for one appreciation, and to be thankful for yourself for encouragement. Yeah, and when you feel difficult or I'm in the bad mood that day, I feel moody, an exercise can help you to lift your mood, like you call five finger Zuf rhythm breathing. So just take out your five fingers again and put a finger in the middle of your palm. So just do the breathing. Inhale to move your finger to the first thumb, and then move down, and then inhale, move up to your second finger, and then exhale and move down back to the middle of the palm, and then inhale to the third finger, and then exhale, move down to back to the middle, and then so on, the four fingers and the fifth fingers. So this sensory touch of your hand can regulate your mood, reminding you your awareness of here and now, being present.
1: And being present is really, really important for all of us, especially now. It's the summertime. You may have some regrets, you may have some worries, you may have some fears about the year ahead and the year that has just finished at school. But it's important to take that time, isn't it, to do your five-finger gratitude and five-finger breathing and just be present, because it is summertime and it's a time for us to recharge ourselves. How can art and creativity help us manage stress or our difficult emotions, Lydia?
0: Art itself is a container for emotions, and art expression can help people express their thoughts and feelings visually through painting, shaping, and other forms of arts. And research found that the creative process in art creation allows individuals to have tangible and visible reflections of their internal experiences, promoting emotional regulation, self-awareness, and mindfulness.
1: So it's a way for us to, again, be present doing some arts and crafts activities, which is a good idea, because it's very tempting when we have a little bit more time on our hands to just scroll on our telephones.
0: Actually,
1: it's a good idea for us to doing something creative, whether it's just some drawing or some painting. It's not about the final product. It's just trying to occupy yourself with something that brings you into the real world and the real moment.
0: No good or bad. Right.
1: Do you have any simple creative exercises that we could try at home this summer?
0: Yeah, sure. Just take out your crayons, your favorite art media, color pencil, marker, anything. And just find a quiet and comfortable place. And imagine any place that can calm you down, that can let you feel relaxed. And just close your eyes and imagine and think of that place. It may be a wood. It may be a beach that you have been visited. It may be a seaside area. And then just calm down for 1 or 2 minutes and imagine that place. Remember the scene. Remember the picture that you can see in your mind. And then just open your eyes when you're ready. And let's draw on the paper and record down that safe place that can help you to calm down, that can let you feel relaxed and safe. And after that, you can just put it in your room. So whenever you feel difficult, whenever you feel moody, just look at that picture. That picture can bring you to a relaxed place, can let you have a calm I mean, to have calmness, yeah, then it will bring you the, the relaxed feeling.
1: Wonderful. And you work with lots of young people in local schools here in Hong Kong. What is something that surprised you about students in Hong Kong, Lydia?
0: I think it's that creativity, because my workshops use clays, use drawing, collage, and also we have made some diffuser as well.
1: Mm.
0: So their creativity can be, infinity. They can make anything else that...
1: Infinite creativity.
0: Yeah. They can make anything else that you could have expected. Yeah.
1: And I think that's such a wonderful thing for people to be reminded of in the time that they have over the summer. And hopefully everyone is taking some time to relax and spend some time enjoying the summer break before school starts again. To remember creativity's inside all of us.
0: Yeah, and sure.
1: All of us have an opportunity to be creative and have some creative expression.
0: Yeah.
1: What are some of the healthy habits that we could be putting into place that could help build our confidence and our resilience for the term ahead?
0: It's a very simple way. Every day when you wake up, you just talk to yourself and encouragement, like, I'm good, I look pretty.
1: Mm.
0: Yeah, write it down on a post-it or make it on a sticker with your favorite color and then put it on the wall or on the door. So whenever you get out, you just look at that encouragement.
1: Mm.
0: And also, I have given 10 ways, tips of self-compassion for my students before. It's quite easy. So a friend of yourself, and be contented, that can bring happiness. And third, brave to say no.
1: Be brave enough to say no.
0: Yeah,
1: that's
0: be brave
1: very
0: to say
1: important.
0: No. Yeah. And cultivate your interests. And it's okay to be imperfect.
1: Mm.
0: Yeah. And take a rest in your busy life. And then let's exercise. And next, seek for help whenever you need support. And build our supportive resources for yourself, like your friends, your sibling, or even cousins, to talk and to get warmth from them.
1: Mm.
0: And the last one is integrate self-compassion into family culture through mutual support.
1: Mm.
0: Yeah. Just say, you're good to your parents.
1: Mm.
0: You're kind to me.
1: Wonderful. And so there's some really important things to remember there. I think it's about being kind to oneself, to connect with other people. That's very important, that all of us need help sometimes.
0: Right. Yeah.
1: And it's important over the summer. You know, we can be content by ourselves doing things, but if you need support, reach out to somebody and reach out to your friends. This
0: right.
1: is a great time to be, you know, hanging out with your friends.
0: Yeah.
1: We wait all year to do this.
0: Yeah. Absolutely.
1: Yeah, wonderful. Lydia, thank you so much for your time today on Summer Space, sharing some lovely tips for us to cultivate some self-compassion before we start the term again next month. So thank you so much.
0: Okay, you're welcome.

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2: Ariana Grande. She has announced that she will be taking a break from public life after finishing her Eternal Sunshine tour by September this year, citing endless ongoing public scrutiny. She's also withdrawn from her planned West End debut in Sunday in the Park with George. Her team emphasizes that she wants to end the tour on a high note, both healthily and happily, before stepping back. Eternal Sunshine tour launched back in June in California, while the residency at London's O2 Arena from August 15th until September 1st will be the final dates. Petal, her brand new album, which just came out last month, is her 8th studio recording, but it sparked online commentary instead of about her music, about her appearance. But her decision shows taking a break is not weakness. It is strength, and she's choosing health and peace over pressure, proving that even global icons need boundaries. Take care, Ari.

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Got a clear vision of what you want to do in life? Or still confused and feeling left behind? Every week, we bring you an out-of-the-ordinary Hong Kong story to inspire you as you embark on your own journey. It's time to go off-campus. Self-care series part two. Let's talk about exercise and moving your body. It's not just about fitness, it is mental fuel. Research shows that 30 minutes of activity can already reduce stress hormones and boost endorphins, your natural mood lifters. But in Hong Kong, teens who walk or cycle daily report lower anxiety levels. Now, here's the science. Physical activity increases blood flow to the brain, improving concentration and memory. It also helps regulate sleep, so moving during the day makes it easier to rest at night. But the practical thing here is we can make it social. You can grab friends for basketball at Victoria Park, hike Dragon's Back, or even dance in your room. Now, for those who are not particularly into sports, you can try brisk walking, cycling, or even yoga. Small windows, as small as even 10 minutes, bursts count. And here's a fun fact. WHO recommends at least 60 minutes of moderate to vigorous activity daily for teens. But most Hong Kong youth fall short. But the tip today is sweat now, smile later, because movement is medicine, and it is for free.

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1: International Clouded Leopard Day. That is today on August 4th. It was created by wildlife conservation groups in the 2020s, pretty recent, to raise awareness about the clouded leopard, one of Asia's most mysterious and endangered big cats. These leopards live in forests across Southeast Asia, including parts of southern China, and they're known for their beautiful cloud-like spots. This year's theme is Protect the Mystery. It is about reminding us that even the most elusive animals deserve protection because their survival keeps ecosystems balanced and biodiversity strong. This day has really helped spotlight the threats clouded leopards face, like deforestation and illegal hunting. And it's also encouraged young people to get involved in wildlife protection. Conservation here means supporting wildlife NGOs, eco-education, and protecting green spaces. If you've never seen photos or documentaries about clouded leopards, here's a fun fact for you. They can climb down trees head first, just like squirrels. So do help save the clouded leopard, because it is also about saving the magic of nature itself.

0: He's there.
1: Common Room is live now.
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4: These

0: Ladies and gentlemen, we are backstage, and this week we have an extremely special friend. Oh my God, I've missed him so much. It's Pierre from Simple Plan.
1: What's up?
0: What's good, man?
1: Not too much. Just having a wonderful day over here and excited to head back towards your area in a few months. It's been a long time, so we're excited.
0: I love how it's really cross-generation. I mean, like you said, there are fans that have been following your journey from day one. I remember seeing the post on your band's IG with the fan banner saying, it took me a certain amount of years to get here, but it took my mom this amount of time to get here.
1: Yeah.
0: It must feel pretty amazing when you're seeing how Simple Plan's music has been accompanying different people's lives, and now they're mothers, fathers, and they're still having their kid listening to your songs too.
1: Yeah, that's the coolest thing, you know. It's strange because obviously when you start seeing people with their children at the show, and then you know you ask the kids, because sometimes we meet our fans, and you will say like, oh, how did you get into this band? And the kid will be like, oh, you're my mom's favorite band. And it's like, I can't help but say, like, wow, that makes me feel really old, but it also makes me feel very proud that, you know, that my music is part of the music that your parents loved so much that they felt they wanted to pass it on to you. Because I have kids of my own, and I would only show them the music that I really love. So if I'm showing my kids something, it means that it really had a big impact on my life. So it's really cool to be able to see that in the crowd, to see, you know, people now coming with their siblings or their parents or whatever. It's just it's fun to be part of a family outing.
0: Amazing. What's your kid's favorite Simple Plan song?
1: I think Welcome to My Life for my youngest daughter, nice. Soren. Or maybe Shut Up. She's kind of like into the heavier stuff. And then for Lennon, I'm not sure. I think she might like Jet Lag or Summer Paradise. She's more into the newer stuff.

0: We all long for a stable life. National security is the foundation of prosperity and stability. 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Safeguarding national security is our responsibility. 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
1: The Electoral Affairs Commission has published the proposed guidelines on election-related activities in respect of the rural representative election for public consultation. 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
2: RTHK, the news at 10 with Peter Caveos. Health authorities say a 7-year-old boy has died from a severe influenza infection, marking Hong Kong's first child fatality from the virus this year. The boy first developed a cough and runny nose in late July, followed by a fever on Saturday. He was admitted to hospital and placed under intensive care on Monday when his condition deteriorated. The Center for Health Protection noted that Hong Kong is currently in the flu season and influenza activities expected to remain at a high level over the next few weeks. It has urged members of the public, particularly high-risk individuals, such as children, the elderly, and those with chronic illnesses, to wear surgical masks when using public transport or visiting crowded places. Hong Kong's retail sales for June were up by 4.6% from a year earlier to $31.5 billion. Elvis Yu tells us more.
3: The 14th straight month of gains was driven by more online sales and robust purchases of jewelry, watches and clocks, and valuable gifts. Retail sales for the first 6 months were up nearly 10% from a year ago. A government statement said the latest figures indicate that the sector remains on a positive trajectory, with growth observed across many retail categories. It added that continued economic expansion, rising local incomes, and a steady increase in inbound visitors are expected to provide support to the sector. Authorities have

0: also said they will continue to monitor for downside risks arising from external uncertainties.
1: The chairwoman of the Hong Kong Retail Management Association, Annie Yao Tse, said the exam period and frequent spells of inclement weather caused the sector to experience a lull in June.
2: Right now, we see the increment is narrowing. Unless we see some very positive factors that can give us another push to make our retail sales have a very obvious positive factor that will further push the figures up. Unless we see that kind of effect, otherwise, we just foresee that the percentage increment is going to narrow. Finally, for the whole year, we foresee that we will just achieve a single-digit growth. It's not going to be a high single-digit, but it's going to be a medium single-digit.
1: The Hong Kong Shipowners Association says an estimated 70 to 80 vessels from the SAR are now stuck in or near the conflict zone of the Strait of Hormuz. Chairman of the association, Richard Hext, said about 20 ships had managed to leave the area safely during a recent ceasefire.
3: Before the recent brief ceasefire, that around 100 HKSOA, Hong Kong Shipowners Association, member ships carrying approximately 2,000 seafarers were directly affected by the situation in the Persian Gulf. Now, during the ceasefire window, we estimate that about 20 to 30 of those vessels were able to leave the area safely. So our current working estimate is that there are roughly 70 to 80 Hong Kong Shipowner Association member ships with around 1,400 to 1,600 seafarers on board remaining in or near the conflict zone.
1: HSBC has posted a 23% surge in first half profit as rising net interest income and revenue from wealth management pushed up fee income on robust money and deal flows. Pre-tax profit came in at $19.5 billion for the first 6 months of this year, up from $15.8 billion US dollars a year ago. The bank has also announced a resumption of its share buybacks of up to $1 billion US dollars, the first since it took Hang Seng Bank private. Qatar's foreign ministry says efforts are ongoing to seek a diplomatic resolution to the U.S.-Iran conflict. At a press briefing, ministry spokesperson Majid al-Ansouri said the first and most important thing is returning to a ceasefire and ensuring that ships are not attacked and there is freedom of navigation in the Strait of Hormuz.
4: Our focus right now is on avoiding escalation, reopening the strait, and reopening the door for diplomacy between the parties. What we do not want to see right now is a major escalation in our region, as the events were leading towards that direction. So we are working very closely with our partners in the region and with the parties of the conflict to reach a diplomatic resolution, whether it be short-term or mid-term, that would lead us towards, you know, avoiding any major escalation. So
1: Qatar, Pakistan, and Oman are coordinating closely to facilitate negotiations and exchange drafts between Iran and the United States. Weather forecast for tonight and tomorrow, mainly cloudy with isolated showers. The minimum temperature will be about 27 degrees tomorrow morning. Very hot with sunny periods. Maximum temperature will be around 37 degrees in the urban areas, a couple degrees higher in the new territories. It's currently 28 degrees and a relative humidity sitting at 87%. The news from RTHK.
5: Happy Tuesday. Last night was mostly 80s. Tonight, let's go back a decade, mostly 70s. What do you say? This is After Hours with Michael Lance. You could have been anywhere else doing anything else. I appreciate you hanging out with me this evening. Grab some sustenance, an aperitif or two, and let's get serious right here on Radio 3 with me, Michael Lance.

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One of the great 70 tracks of all time, Carry On Wayward Son, Kansas. Got a handful here before the top of the hour in the news. Here, Styx, Come Sail Away.

1975, Walking in Rhythm, the Blackbirds. Before that, Tumbling Dice, 1972, Stones. If you're just joining us, we're hanging out in the 70s tonight, about ready to wrap our number one up. Here's some Bowie with Heroes. News coming up next right here on Radio 3. It's After Hours with Michael Lance.

0: RTHK, the news at 11 with Todd Harding. Tonight's headlines. Health authorities say a 7-year-old boy has died from a severe influenza infection. Up to 80 SAR vessels are believed to be stuck in or near the Strait of Hormuz. And Hong Kong's retail sales for June rise 4.6%, marking the 14th straight month of gains. Health authorities say a 7-year-old boy has died from a severe influenza infection, marking Hong Kong's first child fatality from the virus this year. Peter Cavaos reports.
1: The boy first developed a cough and runny nose in late July, followed by a fever on Saturday. He was admitted to hospital and placed under intensive care yesterday when his condition deteriorated. The Center for Health Protection noted that Hong Kong is currently in the flu season, and influenza activities expected to remain at a high level over the next few weeks. It has urged members of the public, particularly high-risk individuals such as children, the elderly, and those with chronic illnesses, to wear surgical masks when using public transport or visiting crowded places.
0: The Hong Kong Shipowners Association says an estimated 70 to 80 vessels from the SAR are now stuck in or near the conflict zone of the Strait of Hormuz. Chairman of the association, Richard Hext, said about 20 ships had managed to leave the area safely during a recent ceasefire.
2: Before the recent brief ceasefire, that around 100 HKSOA, Hong Kong Shipowners Association, member ships carrying approximately 2,000 seafarers were directly affected by the situation in the Persian Gulf. Now, during the ceasefire window, we estimate that about 20 to 30 of those vessels were able to leave the area safely. So our current working estimate is that there are roughly 70

0: 70 to 80 Hong Kong Shipowner Association memberships with around 1,400 to 1,600 seafarers on board remaining in or near the conflict zone.
1: Hong Kong's retail sales for June were up by 4.6% from a year earlier to $31.5 billion. Elvis Yu has more details.
2: The 14th straight month of gains was driven by more online sales and robust purchases of jewellery, watches and clocks and valuable gifts. Retail sales for the first 6 months were up nearly 10% from a year ago. A government statement said the latest figures indicate that the sector remains on a positive trajectory, with growth observed across many retail categories. It added that continued economic expansion, rising local incomes, and a steady increase in inbound visitors are expected to provide support to the sector. Authorities have also said they will continue to monitor for downside risks arising from external uncertainties.
1: The chairwoman of the Hong Kong Retail Management Association, Annie Yao Tseh, says the exact school exam period and frequent spells of inclement weather caused the sectors to experience a lull in June.
3: Right now we see the increment is narrowing. Unless we see some very positive factors that can give us another push to make our retail sales have a very obvious positive factor that will further push the figures up. Unless we see that kind of effect, otherwise, we just foresee that the percentage increment is going to narrow. Finally, for the whole year, we foresee that we will just achieve a single-digit growth. It's not going to be a high single-digit, but it's going to be a medium single-digit.
1: The Water Supplies Department has been urged to speed up its pipe replacement program to avoid further leaks. This follows a third water supply disruption in the Tuen Mun area within a week due to a leaking pipe, the most recent of which occurred near Tuen Le Street yesterday. Speaking on an RTHK radio show, Tuen Mun District Councillor Chung Kin Fung said these repeated incidents are not ideal.
4: These three incidents highlight a serious problem, because Hong Kong's pipes are indeed aging. This particular pipe has been in place since the Tuen Mun new town was built. As you can imagine, it is over 40 years old. It is a main water supply pipe, and it's included in the water pipe repair project. Our team inspected the project plan and the progress in March. Unfortunately, however, it burst before it could be replaced.
1: The department wrote on social media that emergency repair works had already been completed. The weather forecast, mainly cloudy with isolated showers. Very hot tomorrow with sunny periods, a high of about 33 degrees in town and a few degrees even higher in the New Territories. Winds will be light. Currently at the observatory, 28 degrees Celsius, humidity stands at 88%. You're listening to RTHK. The time is 5 minutes past 11. HSBC Holdings has reported better than expected first half of the year profit and raised its net interest income target. The results were driven by revenue growth in lending and wealth management fee earnings. During the first 6 months, the bank signed up over 600,000 new clients in Hong Kong alone. Azam Khan reports.
5: HSBC posted a pre-tax profit of $19.5 billion, up 23% from $15.8 billion the first half of last year, and above the $18.9 billion forecast by economists. Analysts said the solid performance reflected the payoff of its Asian focus, where an overhaul targeting wealth and cross-border banking drove fee income growth alongside a favorable rate backdrop. CEO George Elhedery said the group acquired 640,000 new clients in Hong Kong between January and June. HSBC lifted its guidance for net interest income for this year, saying it now expects to exceed $46 billion. It previously said it would hit that level. The lender announced a resumption of its share buyback with an up to $1 billion plan, the first since it announced late last year it was taking Hang Seng Bank private. Elhedery pointed to a boost in its investment banking business in Asia, where it lined up 70 listing deals, including 40 initial public offerings in Hong Kong. Wealth revenue in the first half grew 18% from a year ago, backed by strong growth from its Asian markets. Rival Standard Chartered announced a forecast beating first half profit last week.
1: A lawmaker says Hong Kong is on track to secure enough drivers to operate the 10,000 ride-hailing vehicles set to debut in November. This follows a surge in license applications. Hayley Yip reports.
6: The optimistic outlook follows an enthusiastic

0: fantastic first-day response to the new combined written test. Many other drivers obtained their licenses in recent months. The Transport Department reported receiving more than 1,000 online applications on Monday for its newly introduced combined written test for taxis and ride-hailing vehicles. The computer-based examination, conducted at the department's Changsha One Government Office's testing center, is divided into two sections. The first covers regulations and service operations for taxis and ride-hailing vehicles, while the second focuses on the road user's code, including safe driving practices and traffic rules. Candidates who pass the test will be required to complete a pre-service course, after which they can apply for an official ride-hailing vehicle driving permit. Speaking on an RTHK radio program, Legislative Council Transport Panel member Mark Chong described the application numbers as very enthusiastic. He noted that many prospective drivers, uncertain whether the new exam would be more difficult or easier than its predecessor, had already taken the traditional taxi license test well in advance. This proactive approach, Chong said, has effectively created a substantial reserve of qualified candidates.
1: Adding those to the pool, I think by around November, when the first batch of ride-hailing vehicles are launched, there will be more than enough drivers.
0: Chong said the new written test is roughly equivalent in difficulty to the old taxi exam it replaces. However, he pointed out that the first section now includes questions on technology applications, such as using ride-hailing platforms and e-payment systems. When asked whether the test still emphasizes local knowledge and route planning, given that many drivers rely on navigation apps for real-time directions, Chong stressed the importance of fundamental road familiarity. He said some places don't have good reception or signal, so drivers must have some basic road knowledge.
2: Haley Yip. The National Climate Center says China expects 2 or 3 typhoons to hit the country this month and make a notable impact. This comes as the state broadcaster said authorities nationwide plan to strengthen defenses against landslides and floods. Marcus Lum has details.
3: CCTV says the Ministry of Natural Resources will focus on the prevention of shallow landslides, which are widespread and debris flows triggered by extreme rainfall. Areas of focus include the Yaxia Hydropower Project construction site, the Yanshan Taihang Mountains, the Three Gorges Reservoir Area, and the Wumong Mountains. Authorities will explore methods to identify and monitor geological hazard risks using aerospace remote sensing. Last month, landslides triggered by flash floods in northwestern Kansu province killed 25 people. Another landslide in Chongqing in the southwest caused by a collapsed mountain left 51 dead. Last year, the authorities counted more than 270,000 geological hazard sites nationwide that collectively pose a threat to the safety of some 11 million people.
2: Overseas, Qatar's foreign ministry says efforts are ongoing to seek a diplomatic resolution to the U.S.-Iran conflict. At a press briefing, ministry spokesperson Majed Al-Ansari said the first and most important thing is returning to a ceasefire and ensuring that ships are not attacked and there is freedom of navigation in the Strait of Hormuz.
4: Our focus right now is on avoiding escalation, reopening the strait, and reopening the door for diplomacy between the parties. What we do not want to see right now is a major escalation in our region, as the events were leading towards that direction. So we are working very closely with our partners in the region and with the parties of the conflict to reach a diplomatic resolution, whether it be short-term or mid-term, that would lead us towards, you know, avoiding any major escalation. So
2: Qatar, Pakistan and Oman are coordinating closely to facilitate negotiations and exchange drafts between Iran and the United States. South Korean President Lee Jae-myung has urged authorities to step up support for people affected by a record heat wave affecting the country. At least 19 heat-related deaths have been reported so far. Speaking at a cabinet meeting, Lee called on officials to take necessary measures to protect the daily lives of people and inspect power systems as demand for air conditioning surges.
5: Record-breaking heat waves have been continuing day after day across the country. In some southern regions, unprecedented heat with temperatures soaring well above 40 degrees Celsius has persisted for several days, making people's daily lives even more difficult. Please take another careful look at support measures for vulnerable groups and ensure thorough safety management for

0: for workers at outdoor work sites and those working in confined spaces. We need to make efforts for a fundamental overhaul of the national crisis system, since this extreme weather is becoming normal. This is the time to further raise nationwide awareness of the risks posed by heat waves.
1: French Interior Minister Laurent Nunez has praised the Spanish government for the way it handled the migrant crisis last week, during which an estimated 70,000 people from Morocco crossed over into Spain's North African enclave of Ceuta. Nunez spoke to the media after a virtual meeting with his EU counterparts.
0: All member states of the European Union, every single one without exception, have expressed their solidarity with Spain. There is a consensus among all countries on the obvious need to step up the fight against smuggling networks, which play an enormous role in the entry of irregular migrants into the European Union territory. Combating smuggling networks and dismantling these operations is something that is extremely important.
1: To sports news and tennis, Alex Ayala has become the first player from the Philippines to win a WTA 500 title. The 21-year-old, who's projected to rise from 28th to 20th in the world rankings, overcame top-seeded Jessica Pegula to claim the Washington, D.C. Open final in three sets. Nazvi Karim with more.
2: After inclement weather had pushed the highly anticipated final in the U.S. Capitol to an extra day, both players returned to stadium court looking to pick up right where they left off. The top-seeded Pegula seemingly already had one hand on the trophy after taking yesterday's first set, with Ayala leading 2-1 in the second before severe thunderstorms forced the match to be stopped. Once play finally resumed, Pegula won just three more games as Ayala took the last nine games of the contest, surrendering just 8 points in the third set. Ayala wrapped up victory in 1 hour and 45 minutes, winning 4-6, 6-4, 6-love to become the first ever player from the Philippines to win a WTA 500-level event. Ayala's historic victory is projected to move her from 28th in the world rankings to career-high 20th. She thanked fans on court after her win.
3: I feel so much love, so standing here in the middle of all this love, my first chance at the title, knowing it won't be my last, and already having achieved this feat and this milestone for my career, I knew that whatever would have happened after this match, it would have already been a win for me. So thank you, everybody, and I really look forward to seeing you guys again.
2: Victory extends Ayala's winning streak against top 10 opponents to 5 matches, following triumphs over Elena Rybakina, Alina Svitolina, and Iga Swiatek.
1: And staying with tennis, Taylor Fritz claimed his first title of the year after winning the men's final at the Washington, D.C. Open. The world number 9 defeated Spanish teenager Rafael Yordar 7-6, 6-4. And that is the news and sport from RTHK.
4: We're back. If you just joined, we're hanging out in the 70s tonight. Got some prog rock coming, some good classic rock, some classic pop, all right here on Radio 3. It's After Hours with Michael Lance.

0: Night marks the end of one day and the start of another. 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Things can be seen from different angles. 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
1: 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With comprehensive ancillary facilities and services, residents' quality of life has improved substantially. The Phase 4 application includes 4 projects in Kai Tak, Ma An Shan, and Tuen Mun, with intake starting in the third quarter this year. Applications are now open. Eligible households will receive a removal allowance of up to $13,000. 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

Sir Elton, Saturday night's all right for fighting. It's only Tuesday, but hey, we'll get there. Radio 3. Here's some U2, With or Without You. I know it's the 80s, but hey, felt good.

0: RTHK, the news at 12 with Todd Harding. Health authorities say a 7-year-old boy has died from a severe influenza infection, marking Hong Kong's first child fatality from the virus this year. Peter Covellas reports.
1: The boy first developed a cough and runny nose in late July, followed by a fever on Saturday. He was admitted to hospital and placed under intensive care yesterday when his condition deteriorated. The Center for Health Protection noted that Hong Kong is currently in the flu season, and influenza activities expected to remain at a high level over the next few weeks. It has urged members of the public, particularly high-risk individuals such as children, the elderly, and those with chronic illnesses, to wear surgical masks when using public transport or visiting crowded places.
0: Hong Kong's retail sales for June were up by 4.6% from a year earlier to $31.5 billion. Elvis Yu has more details.
2: The 14th straight month of gains was driven by more online sales and robust purchases of jewelry, watches and clocks and valuable gifts. Retail sales for the first 6 months were up nearly 10% from a year ago. A government statement said the latest figures indicate that the sector remains on a positive trajectory, with growth observed across many retail categories. It added that continued economic expansion, rising local incomes, and a steady increase in inbound visitors are expected to provide support to the sector. Authorities have also said they will continue to monitor for downside risks arising from external uncertainties.
0: The chairwoman of the Hong Kong Retail Management Association, Annie Yao Tse, says the school exam period and frequent spells of inclement weather caused the sector to experience a lull in June. Going forward, Yao Tse says she expects sales growth for the remainder of the year to narrow, with full-year sales recording single-digit growth.
3: Right now, we see the increment is narrowing. Unless we see some very positive factors that can give us another push to make our retail sales have a very obvious positive factor that will further push the figures up. Unless we see that kind of effect, otherwise we just foresee that the percentage increment is going to narrow. Finally, for the whole year, we foresee that we will just achieve a single-digit growth. It's not going to be a high single-digit, but it's going to be a medium single-digit.
0: Overseas, Qatar's foreign ministry says efforts are ongoing to seek a diplomatic resolution

0: to the US-Iran conflict. At a press briefing, ministry spokesperson Majed Al-Ansari said the first and most important thing is returning to a ceasefire and ensuring that ships are not attacked and there is freedom of navigation in the Strait of Hormuz.
1: Our focus right now is on avoiding escalation, reopening the strait, and reopening the door for diplomacy between the parties. What we do not want to see right now is a major escalation in our region, as the events were leading towards that direction. So we are working very closely with our partners in the region and with the parties of the conflict to reach a diplomatic resolution, whether it be short-term or mid-term, that would lead us towards, you know, avoiding any major escalations.
0: Qatar, Pakistan and Oman are coordinating closely to facilitate negotiations and exchange drafts between Iran and the United States. French Interior Minister Laurent Nunez has praised the Spanish government for the way it handled the migrant crisis last week, during which an estimated 70,000 people from Morocco crossed over into Spain's North African enclave of Ceuta. Nunez spoke to the media after a virtual meeting with his EU counterparts.
2: Tous les États membres, tous sans aucune exception.
3: All member states of the European Union, every single one without exception, have expressed their solidarity with Spain. There is a consensus among all countries on the obvious need to step up the fight against smuggling networks, which play an enormous role in the entry of irregular migrants into the European Union territory. Combating smuggling networks and dismantling these operations is something that is extremely important.
0: The European Union has offered Spain help, including emergency financial assistance, to strengthen the protection of the external border in Ceuta. The bloc's commissioner for internal affairs said Madrid's recent large-scale regularization of undocumented Latin American migrants is not a good signal for the rest of Europe. And the weather forecast, mainly cloudy with isolated showers and a minimum temperature of about 27 degrees in the morning. Very hot with sunny periods later, a high of about 33 degrees in town and a few degrees even higher in the new territories. Winds will be light, very hot with sunny periods in the following few days. Currently at the observatory, 27 degrees Celsius, humidity 89%. News and weather, RTHK.
4: Happy Wednesday.

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Don't go anywhere. Still 45 minutes of goodness coming your way. Still hanging out in the 70s, bringing back some more Skynyrd. Simple Man, this is After Hours with Michael Lance.

That's it for me. Getting into the halfway point of the week. This is After Hours with Michael Lance. Thanks for hanging out. Got some Van Morrison and Billy Joel to finish off the evening. I'll be back on later on tonight, getting us right into Thirsty Thursday. Thanks for hanging out.

0: RTHK, the news at 1 with Todd Harding. Health authorities say a 7-year-old boy has died from a severe influenza infection, marking Hong Kong's first child fatality from the virus this year. Peter Cavaius reports.
1: The boy first developed a cough and runny nose in late July, followed by a fever on Saturday. He was admitted to hospital and placed under intensive care yesterday when his condition deteriorated. The Center for Health Protection noted that Hong Kong is currently in the flu season, and influenza activities expected to remain at a high level over the next few weeks. It has urged members of the public, particularly high-risk individuals such as children, the elderly, and those with chronic illnesses, to wear surgical masks when using public transport or visiting crowded places.
0: Hong Kong's retail sales for June were up by 4.6% from a year earlier to $31.5 billion. Elvis Yu has more details.
2: The 14th straight month of gains was driven by more online sales and robust purchases of jewelry, watches and clocks and valuable gifts. Retail sales for the first 6 months were up nearly 10% from a year ago. A government statement said the latest figures indicate that the sector remains on a positive trajectory, with growth observed across many retail categories. It added that continued economic expansion, rising local incomes, and a steady increase in inbound visitors are expected to provide support to the sector. Authorities have also said they will continue to monitor for downside risks arising from external uncertainties.
0: The chairwoman of the Hong Kong Retail Management Association, Annie Yao Tse, says the school exam period and frequent spells of inclement weather caused the sector to experience a lull in June. Going forward, Yao Tse says she expects sales growth for the remainder of the year to narrow, with full-year sales recording single-digit growth.
3: Right now, we see the increment is narrowing. Unless we see some very positive factors that can give us another push to make our retail sales have a very obvious positive factor that will further push the figures up. Unless we see that kind of effect, otherwise, we just foresee that the percentage increment is going to narrow. Finally, for the whole year, we foresee that we will just achieve a single-digit growth. It's not going to be a high single-digit, but it's going to be a medium single-digit.
0: Overseas, Qatar's foreign ministry says efforts are ongoing to seek a diplomatic resolution to the U.S.-Iran conflict. At a press briefing, ministry spokesperson Majed Al Ansari said the first and most important thing is returning to a ceasefire and ensuring that ships are not attacked and there is freedom of navigation in the Strait of Hormuz.
4: Our focus right now is on avoiding escalation, reopening the strait, and reopening the door for diplomacy between the parties. What we do not want to see right now is a major escalation in our region, as the events were leading towards that direction. So we are working very closely with our partners in the region and with the parties of the conflict to reach a diplomatic resolution, whether it be short-term or mid-term, that would lead us towards, you know, avoiding any major escalations.
0: Qatar, Pakistan and Oman are coordinating closely to facilitate negotiations and exchange drafts between Iran and the United States. French Interior Minister Laurent Nunez has praised the Spanish government for the way it handled the migrant crisis last week, during which an estimated 70,000 people from Morocco crossed over into Spain's North African enclave of Ceuta. Nunez spoke to the media after a virtual meeting with his EU counterparts.
5: All member states of the European Union, every single one without exception, have expressed their solidarity with Spain. There is a consensus among all countries on the obvious need to step up the fight against smuggling networks, which play an enormous role in the entry of irregular migrants into the European Union territory. Combating smuggling networks and dismantling these operations is something that is extremely important.
0: The European Union has offered Spain help, including emergency financial assistance, to strengthen the protection of the external border in Ceuta. The bloc's Commissioner for Internal Affairs said Madrid's recent large-scale regularization of undocumented Latin American migrants is not a good signal for the rest of Europe. And the weather forecast, mainly cloudy with isolated showers, very hot with sunny periods later, a high of about 33 degrees in town, a few degrees even higher in the new territories. Winds will be light. Very hot with sunny periods in the following few days, but there'll be isolated showers on Friday and over the weekend. Currently at the observatory, the temperature is 27 degrees Celsius, relative humidity at 88%. That's the news and weather from RTHK.
6: With the soundtrack to your midnight hours, this is Night Music.

0: RTHK, the news at 2 with Todd Harding. Health authorities say a 7-year-old boy has died from a severe influenza infection, marking Hong Kong's first child fatality from the virus this year. Peter Gervais reports.
1: The boy first developed a cough and runny nose in late July, followed by a fever on Saturday. He was admitted to hospital and placed under intensive care yesterday when his condition deteriorated. The Center for Health Protection noted that Hong Kong is currently in the flu season, and influenza activity is expected to remain at a high level over the next few weeks, and has urged members of the public, particularly high-risk individuals such as children, the elderly, and those with chronic illnesses, to wear surgical masks when using public transport or visiting crowded places.
0: Hong Kong's retail sales for June were up by 4.6% from a year earlier to $31.5 billion. Elvis Yu has more details.
2: The 14th straight month of gains was driven by more online sales and robust purchases of jewelry, watches and clocks and valuable gifts. Retail sales for the first 6 months were up nearly 10% from a year ago. A government statement said the latest figures indicate that the sector remains on a positive trajectory, with growth observed across many retail categories. It added that continued economic expansion, rising local incomes, and a steady increase in inbound visitors are expected to provide support to the sector. Authorities have also said they will continue to monitor for downside risks arising from external uncertainties.
0: The chairwoman of the Hong Kong Retail Management Association, Annie Yao Tse, says the school exam period and frequent spells of inclement weather caused the sector to experience a lull in June. Going forward, Yao Tse says she expects sales growth for the remainder of the year to narrow, with full-year sales recording single-digit growth.
3: Right now, we see the increment is narrowing. Unless we see some very positive factors that can give us another push to make our retail sales have a very obvious positive factor that will further push the figures up. Unless we see that kind of effect, otherwise, we just foresee that the percentage increment is going to narrow. Finally, for the whole year, we foresee that we will just achieve a single-digit growth. It's not going to be a high single-digit, but it's going to be a medium single-digit.
0: Overseas, Qatar's foreign ministry says efforts are ongoing to seek a diplomatic resolution to the U.S.-Iran conflict. At a press briefing, ministry spokesperson Majed Al-Ansari said the first and most important thing is returning to a ceasefire and ensuring that ships are not attacked and there is freedom of navigation in the Strait of Hormuz.
4: Our focus right now is on avoiding escalation, reopening the strait, and reopening the door for diplomacy between the parties. What we do not want to see right now is a major escalation in our region, as the events were leading towards that direction. So we are working very closely with our partners in the region and with the parties of the conflict to reach a diplomatic resolution, whether it be short-term or mid-term, that would lead us towards, you know, avoiding any major escalations.
0: Qatar, Pakistan and Oman are coordinating closely to facilitate negotiations and exchange drafts between Iran and the United States. French Interior Minister Laurent Nunez has praised the Spanish government for the way it handled the migrant crisis last week, during which an estimated 70,000 people from Morocco crossed over into Spain's North African enclave of Ceuta. Nunez spoke to the media after a virtual meeting with his EU counterparts.
5: All member states of the European Union, every single one without exception, have expressed their solidarity with Spain. There is a consensus among all countries on the obvious need to step up the fight against smuggling networks, which play an enormous role in the entry of irregular migrants into the European Union territory. Combating smuggling networks and dismantling these operations is something that is extremely important.
0: The European Union has offered Spain help, including emergency financial assistance, to strengthen the protection of the external border in Ceuta. The bloc's Commissioner for Internal Affairs said Madrid's recent large-scale regularization of undocumented Latin American migrants is not a good signal for the rest of Europe. To the weather forecast, mainly cloudy with isolated showers. It'll be very hot with sunny periods later, a high of about 33 degrees in town, a few degrees even higher in the new territories. Winds will be light. Very hot with sunny periods in the following few days, but there'll be isolated showers on Friday and over the weekend. Currently at the observatory, the temperature is 27 degrees Celsius. Relative humidity stands at 82%. That's the news and weather from RTHK.

I was happy as a lark. But now I go for walks, to the movies, maybe to the park. I have a seat on the same old bench to watch the children play. You know, tomorrow is their future, but for me, just another day. They all gather around me. They seem to know my name. We laugh, tell a few jokes, but it still doesn't ease my pain. I know I can't hide from a memory, though day after day I've tried. I keep saying, she'll be back, but today

0: RTHK, the news at 3 with Todd Harding. Health authorities say a 7-year-old boy has died from a severe influenza infection, marking Hong Kong's first child fatality from the virus this year. Peter Gervais reports.
1: The boy first developed a cough and runny nose in late July, followed by a fever on Saturday. He was admitted to hospital and placed under intensive care yesterday when his condition deteriorated. The Center for Health Protection noted that Hong Kong is currently in the flu season and influenza activities expected to remain at a high level over the next few weeks. It has urged members of the public, particularly high-risk individuals such as children, the elderly, and those with chronic illnesses, to wear surgical masks when using public transport or visiting crowded places.
0: Hong Kong's retail sales for June were up by 4.6% from a year earlier to $31.5 billion. Elvis Yu has more details.
2: The 14th straight month of gains was driven by more online sales and robust purchases of jewelry, watches and clocks and valuable gifts. Retail sales for the first 6 months were up nearly 10% from a year ago. A government statement said the latest figures indicate that the sector remains on a positive trajectory, with growth observed across many retail categories. It added that continued economic expansion, rising local incomes, and a steady increase in inbound visitors are expected to provide support to the sector. Authorities have also said they will continue to monitor for downside risks arising from external uncertainties.
0: The chairwoman of the Hong Kong Retail Management Association, Annie Yao Tse, says the school exam period and frequent spells of inclement weather caused the sector to experience a lull in June. Going forward, Yao Tse says she expects sales growth for the remainder of the year to narrow, with full-year sales recording single-digit growth.
3: Right now, we see the increment is narrowing. Unless we see some very positive factors that can give us another push to make our retail sales have a very obvious positive factor that will further push the figures up. Unless we see that kind of effect, otherwise, we just foresee that the percentage increment is going to narrow. Finally, for the whole year, we foresee that we will just achieve a single-digit growth. It's not going to be a high single-digit, but it's going to be a medium single-digit.
0: Overseas, Qatar's foreign ministry says efforts are ongoing to seek a diplomatic resolution to the U.S.-Iran conflict. At a press briefing, ministry spokesperson Majed Al Ansari said the first and most important thing is returning to a ceasefire and ensuring that ships are not attacked and there is freedom of navigation in the Strait of Hormuz.
4: Our focus right now is on avoiding escalation, reopening the strait, and reopening the door for diplomacy between the parties. What we do not want to see right now is a major escalation in our region, as the events were leading towards that direction. So we are working very closely with our partners in the region and with the parties of the conflict to reach a diplomatic resolution, whether it be short-term or mid-term, that would lead us towards, you know, avoiding any major escalations.
0: Qatar, Pakistan and Oman are coordinating closely to facilitate negotiations and exchange drafts between Iran and the United States. French Interior Minister Laurent Nunez has praised the Spanish government for the way it handled the migrant crisis last week, during which an estimated 70,000 people from Morocco crossed over into Spain's North African enclave of Ceuta. Nunez spoke to the media after a virtual meeting with his EU counterparts.
5: All member states of the European Union, every single one without exception, have expressed their solidarity with Spain. There is a consensus among all countries on the obvious need to step up the fight against smuggling networks, which play an enormous role in the entry of irregular migrants into the European Union territory. Combating smuggling networks and dismantling these operations is something that is extremely important.
0: The European Union has offered Spain help, including emergency financial assistance, to strengthen the protection of the external border in Ceuta. The Bloc's Commissioner for Internal Affairs said Madrid's recent large-scale regularization of undocumented Latin American migrants is not a good signal for the rest of Europe. And the weather forecast, mainly cloudy with isolated

British showers, very hot today with sunny periods, a high of about 33 degrees in town and a few degrees even higher in the New Territories. Winds will be light, very hot with sunny periods again in the following few days, but there will be isolated showers on Friday and over the weekend. Currently at the observatory, the temperature is 27 degrees Celsius, relative humidity now 83%. That's the news and weather from RTHK.

0: RTHK, the news at 4 with Todd Harding. Health authorities say a 7-year-old boy has died from a severe influenza infection, marking Hong Kong's first child fatality from the virus this year. Peter Gobeas reports.
1: The boy first developed a cough and runny nose in late July, followed by a fever on Saturday. He was admitted to hospital and placed under intensive care yesterday when his condition deteriorated. The Center for Health Protection noted that Hong Kong is currently in the flu season and influenza activities expected to remain at a high level over the next few weeks. It has urged members of the public, particularly high-risk individuals such as children, the elderly, and those with chronic illnesses, to wear surgical masks when using public transport or visiting crowded places.
0: Hong Kong's retail sales for June were up by 4.6% from a year earlier to $31.5 billion. Elvis Yu has more details.
2: The 14th straight month of gains was driven by more online sales and robust purchases of jewelry, watches and clocks and valuable gifts. Retail sales for the first 6 months were up nearly 10% from a year ago. A government statement said the latest figures indicate that the sector remains on a positive trajectory, with growth observed across many retail categories. It added that continued economic expansion, rising local incomes, and a steady increase in inbound visitors are expected to provide support to the sector. Authorities have also said they will continue to monitor for downside risks arising from external uncertainties.
0: The chairwoman of the Hong Kong Retail Management Association, Annie Yao Tse, says the school exam period and frequent spells of inclement weather caused the sector to experience a lull in June. Going forward, Yao Tse says she expects sales growth for the remainder of the year to narrow, with full-year sales recording single-digit growth.
3: Right now, we see the increment is narrowing. Unless we see some very positive factors that can give us another push to make our retail sales have a very obvious positive factor that will further push the figures up. Unless we see that kind of effect, otherwise we just foresee that the percentage increment is going to narrow. Finally, for the whole year, we foresee that we will just achieve a single-digit growth. It's not going to be a high single-digit, but it's going to be a medium single-digit.
0: Overseas, Qatar's foreign ministry says efforts are ongoing to seek a diplomatic resolution to the U.S.-Iran conflict. At a press briefing, ministry spokesperson Majed Al-Ansari said the first and most important thing is returning to a ceasefire and ensuring that ships are not attacked and there is freedom of navigation in the Strait of Hormuz.
4: Our focus right now is on avoiding escalation, reopening the strait, and reopening the door for diplomacy between the parties. What we do not want to see right now is a major escalation in our region, as the events were leading towards that direction. So we are working very closely with our partners in the region and with the parties of the conflict to reach a diplomatic resolution, whether it be short-term or mid-term, that would lead us towards, you know, avoiding any major escalations.
0: Qatar, Pakistan and Oman are coordinating closely to facilitate negotiations and exchange drafts between Iran and the United States. French Interior Minister Laurent Nunez has praised the Spanish government for the way it handled the migrant crisis last week, during which an estimated 70,000 people from Morocco crossed over into Spain's North African enclave of Ceuta. Nunez spoke to the media after a virtual meeting with his EU counterparts.
5: All member states of the European Union, every single one without exception, have expressed their solidarity with Spain. There is a consensus among all countries on the obvious need to step up the fight against smuggling networks, which play an enormous role in the entry of irregular migrants into the European Union territory. Combating smuggling networks and dismantling these operations is something that is extremely important.
0: The European Union has offered Spain help, including emergency financial assistance, to strengthen the protection of the external border in Ceuta. The bloc's Commissioner for Internal Affairs said Madrid's recent large-scale regularization of undocumented Latin American migrants is not a good signal for the rest of Europe. And the weather forecast, mainly cloudy with isolated showers. It'll be very hot today with sunny periods, a high of about 33 degrees in town and a few degrees even higher in the New Territories. Winds will be light. Very hot again with sunny periods in the following few days, but there will be isolated showers on Friday and more over the weekend. Currently at the observatory, the temperature is 27 degrees Celsius. Relative humidity stands at 85%. That's the news and weather from RTHK.

0: RTHK, the news at 5 with Todd Harding. Health authorities say a 7-year-old boy has died from a severe influenza infection, marking Hong Kong's first child fatality from the virus this year. Peter Cavaius reports.
1: The boy first developed a cough and runny nose in late July, followed by a fever on Saturday. He was admitted to hospital and placed under intensive care on Monday when his condition deteriorated. The Center for Health Protection noted that Hong Kong is currently in the flu season, and influenza activity is expected to remain at a high level over the next few weeks. It has urged members of the public, particularly high-risk individuals, such as children, the elderly, and those with chronic illnesses, to wear surgical masks when using public transport or visiting crowded places.
0: Hong Kong's retail sales for June were up by 4.6% from a year earlier to $31.5 billion. Elvis Yu has more details.
2: The 14th straight month of gains was driven by more online sales and robust purchases of jewelry, watches and clocks and valuable gifts. Retail sales for the first 6 months were up nearly 10% from a year ago. A government statement said the latest figures indicate that the sector remains on a positive trajectory, with growth observed across many retail categories. It added that continued economic expansion, rising local incomes, and a steady increase in inbound visitors are expected to provide support to the sector. Authorities have also said they will continue to monitor for downside risks arising from external uncertainties.
0: U.S. Secretary of State Marco Rubio says there's been progress made in discussions between Iran and Oman on getting more ships through the Strait of Hormuz, but a final agreement hasn't been reached yet. He was speaking at an event in Washington, D.C.
3: I think that there's a conversation and a negotiation that we are involved in between Oman and Iran on how more ships can be able to go through there safely in the short term as we move towards these longer-term talks about denuclearization. And suffice it to say, there's been progress made in those talks, but not finality yet. We're hoping that will happen very shortly.
0: Separately, U.S. Treasury Secretary Scott Bessent said the U.S. could reach a deal with Iran to reopen the Strait of Hormuz later today, though he gave no further details. Qatar's foreign ministry has confirmed that efforts are ongoing to seek a diplomatic resolution to the U.S.-Iran conflict. Ministry spokesperson Majed Al-Ansari said the most important thing is to avoid any escalation of the conflict.
4: Our focus right now is on avoiding escalation, reopening the strait, and reopening the door for diplomacy between the parties. What we do not want to see right now is a major escalation in our region, as the events were leading towards that direction. So we are working very closely with our partners in the region and with the parties of the conflict to reach a diplomatic resolution, whether it be short-term or mid-term, that would lead us towards, you know, avoiding any major escalation. So
0: French Interior Minister Laurent Nunez has praised the Spanish government for the way it handled the migrant crisis last week, during which an estimated 70,000 people from Morocco crossed over into Spain's North African enclave of Ceuta. Nunez spoke to the media after a virtual meeting with his EU counterparts.
5: All member states of the European Union, every single one without exception, have expressed their solidarity with Spain. There is a consensus among all countries on the obvious need to step up the fight against smuggling networks, which play an enormous role in the entry of irregular migrants into the European Union territory. Combating smuggling networks and dismantling these operations is something that is extremely important.
0: On Wall Street, the S&P 500 and the Dow have closed at record highs, powered by the latest batch of earnings from AI-related companies such as Caterpillar and Palantir that alleviated demand concerns, while crude oil prices and U.S. Treasury yields dropped on hopes for a deal in the Iran war. The S&P 500 rose 1.8% to 7,736, the Dow rose 1.7% to 54,085, while the Nasdaq rose 2.6% to 26,584. SpaceX says its revenue jumped 92% in the second quarter, beating analyst expectations by around $1 billion in its first earnings report since going public in June. Elon Musk's company said AI computing deals and Starlink satellite growth fueled the results, but it also continues to spend heavily, with capital expenditures exceeding $18 billion in the 3 months ending in June. And the weather forecast, mainly cloudy with isolated showers. Very hot again today with about 33 degrees in town, a few degrees higher in the New Territories. Currently at the observatory, 27 degrees, humidity 87%. News and weather, RTHK. With great morning music to

0: RTHK, the news at 6 with Todd Harding. Health authorities say a 7-year-old boy has died from a severe influenza infection, marking Hong Kong's first child fatality from the virus this year. Peter Cavaius reports.
1: The boy first developed a cough and runny nose in late July, followed by a fever on Saturday. He was admitted to hospital and placed under intensive care on Monday when his condition deteriorated. The Center for Health Protection noted that Hong Kong is currently in the flu season, and influenza activity is expected to remain at a high level over the next few weeks. It has urged members of the public, particularly high-risk individuals, such as children, the elderly, and those with chronic illnesses, to wear surgical masks when using public transport or visiting crowded places.
0: Hong Kong's retail sales for June were up by 4.6% from a year earlier. Elvis Yu has more details.
2: The 14th straight month of gains was driven by more online sales and robust purchases of jewellery, watches and clocks and valuable gifts. Retail sales for the first 6 months were up nearly 10% from a year ago. A government statement said the latest figures indicate that the sector remains on a positive trajectory, with growth observed across many retail categories. It added that continued economic expansion, rising local incomes, and a steady increase in inbound visitors are expected to provide support to the sector. Authorities have also said they will continue to monitor for downside risks arising from external uncertainties.
0: U.S. Secretary of State Marco Rubio says there's been progress made in discussions between Iran and Oman on getting more ships through the Strait of Hormuz, but a final agreement hasn't been reached yet. He was speaking at an event in Washington, D.C.
3: I think that there's a conversation and a negotiation that we are involved in between Oman and Iran on how more ships can be able to go through there safely in the short term as we move towards these longer term talks about denuclearization. And suffice it to say, there's been progress made in those talks, but not finality yet. We're hoping that will happen very shortly.
0: Separately, U.S. Treasury Secretary Scott Bessent said the U.S. could reach a deal with Iran to reopen the Strait of Hormuz later today. Qatar's foreign ministry has confirmed that efforts are ongoing to seek a diplomatic resolution to the U.S.-Iran conflict. Ministry spokesperson Majed Al-Ansari said the most important thing is to avoid any escalation of the conflict.
4: Our focus right now is on avoiding escalation, reopening the strait, and reopening the door for diplomacy between the parties. What we do not want to see right now is a major escalation in our region, as the events were leading towards that direction. So we are working very closely with our partners in the region and with the parties of the conflict to reach a diplomatic resolution, whether it be short-term or mid-term, that would lead us towards, you know, avoiding any major escalation. So
0: French Interior Minister Laurent Nunez has praised the Spanish government for the way it handled the migrant crisis last week, during which an estimated 70,000 people from Morocco crossed over into Spain's North African enclave of Ceuta. Nunez spoke to the media after a virtual meeting with his EU counterparts.
5: Tous les États membres, tous sans aucune exception.
6: All member states of the European Union, every single one without exception, have expressed their solidarity with Spain. There is a consensus among all countries on the obvious need to step up the fight against smuggling networks, which play an enormous role in the entry of irregular migrants into the European Union territory. Combating smuggling networks and dismantling these operations is something that is extremely important.
0: On Wall Street, the S&P 500 and the Dow have closed at record highs, powered by the latest batch of earnings from AI-related companies such as Caterpillar and Palantir that alleviated demand concerns, while crude oil prices and U.S. Treasury yields dropped on hopes for a deal in the Iran war. The S&P 500 rose 1.8% to 7,736. The Dow rose 1.7% to 54,085, while the Nasdaq rose 2.6% to 26,584. SpaceX says its revenue jumped 92% in the second quarter, beating analyst expectations by around $1 billion US dollars in its first earnings report since going public in June. Elon Musk's company said AI computing deals and Starlink satellite growth fueled the results, but it also continues to spend heavily, with capital expenditures exceeding $18 billion in the 3 months ending in June. And the weather forecast, mainly cloudy with isolated showers, very hot with sunny periods later, a high of about 33 degrees in town and a few degrees even higher in the new territories. Winds will be light. Very hot with sunny periods in the next few days, but there'll be isolated showers on Friday and over the weekend. Currently at the observatory, 27 degrees, humidity 87%. News and weather, RTHK.

0: Firing practice will be carried out at the Sang Wai and Tai Ling range in Fanling today from 8 a.m. to 9 p.m. During daytime practice, red flags will be hung at proper places around the firing range. During night practice, red lights will be hung along the boundary of the range. For safety reasons, members of the public are warned to refrain from entering the firing areas within the period of firing.
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0: Good morning and welcome to RTHK's Hong Kong Today. I'm Ben Che.
1: And I'm Todd Harding. Coming up to 80 Hong Kong-flagged ships are said to be stranded in the Strait of Hormuz area because of the war, while around 20 others were able to leave during a brief ceasefire.
0: Health authorities say a 7-year-old boy has died from a severe influenza infection, the first child fatality from the virus locally this year.
1: Hong Kong's retail sales for June rise 4.6%, marking the 14th straight month of gains.
0: And in sports, Premier League side Chelsea face Italians Juventus tonight at Kai Tak Stadium in the second and final match of the Hong Kong Football Festival.
1: An estimated 70 to 80 vessels flying the SAR flag are said to remain stranded in or near the Strait of Hormuz, according to the Hong Kong Shipowners Association. It gave an assurance about the condition of the sailors stuck on those ships. About 20 other Hong Kong flagships were able to leave the volatile region safely during a brief ceasefire. Hayley Yip with our top story.
2: Richard Hext, chairman of the Hong Kong Ship Owners Association, noted that prior to the recent ceasefire, around 100 ships owned by members were directly impacted by the Persian Gulf turmoil.
3: During the ceasefire window, we estimate that about 20 to 30 of those vessels were able to leave the area safely. So our current working estimate is that there are roughly 70 to 80 Hong Kong Ship Owner Association memberships with around 1,400 to 1,600 seafarers on board remaining in or near the conflict zone.
2: There is growing concern for the stranded crew members, but the association's deputy chairman, Kenneth Lam, reassured that the welfare of the stranded seamen remains a top priority.
4: For the ships that are stuck and for the seamen that are stuck in the Gulf, they are at least provided with the necessary provisions and necessary help. So in these kind of cases, I would say that from Hong Kong Shipowners' point of view, money is not an object. So we will continue to treat our seafarers as well.
2: While tackling the fallout from the Gulf crisis, the association is also turning its attention to longer-term structural priorities to boost Hong Kong's shipping status.
0: Meanwhile, the Hong Kong Ship Owners Association has submitted a series of recommendations for the city's first 5-year plan and the upcoming policy address. Key proposals include leveraging Hong Kong's financial strengths through cross-sectoral policies to boost shipping and trade development and strengthening international cooperation to uphold free trade and freedom of navigation. Association Chairman Richard Hext spoke to Hayley Yip.
5: I think that Hong Kong needs to make itself as attractive as possible to the world shipping community. We have just under 2,000 ships in the Hong Kong flag, and there are something like 70,000 cargo ships afloat. So there's an enormous opportunity to attract more ships to Hong Kong, and the more barriers that we can eliminate from the ship owners to come to Hong Kong, the better.
2: The Ship Owners Association advocates co-developing the finance, shipping, and trade sectors. So in practical terms, how can the shipping industry create genuine synergies with finance and trade, and what scale of funding is envisioned for the Sustainable Fund to support enterprises in their AI-driven smart transition, and what will be the initial priority areas for investment?
5: An essential precondition for a shipping company is enough money, whether debt or equity, to own and to operate its ships. So Hong Kong's financial strength as the third largest finance centre in the world is a very attractive point for ship owners and for shipping banks and for shipping leasing companies to come to Hong Kong to operate shipping as a business as part of Hong Kong's finance and shipping ecosystem.
2: Another recommendation proposes building an international greenfield trading platform to strengthen Hong Kong's superconnector role. So what specific steps is the Ship Owners Association taking to promote green shipping corridors? And what are the biggest challenges Hong Kong faces in developing multi-fuel bunkering capabilities?
5: We would strongly like Hong Kong to provide shore power to ships that are calling Hong Kong at all its facilities. This will take time, but the Hong Kong Ship Owners Association has strongly recommended this to the government. That's the first point. The second point is that we would like to attract commodity players to Hong Kong, including those involved in trading green fuels, because we think Hong Kong is a great place for commodity traders, including for green fuels.
2: So the Shipowners Association suggests conducting a systematic annual quantitative and qualitative assessment of Hong Kong's attractiveness compared with leading international peers. How would this assessment operate and who would be in charge of it?
5: Well, the Hong Kong shipowners would like the Hong Kong government to conduct a regular assessment of the main benchmarks that are used to grade Hong Kong and to encourage those metrics where Hong Kong can improve its position. We're hoping for more ship owners to come to Hong Kong, for more ship operators to come to Hong Kong, for more maritime service providers, including maritime lawyers and arbitrators and insurers. We want more ship managers in Hong Kong. We want more fuel suppliers, including green fuel suppliers. In short, we want a flourishing maritime ecosystem in Hong Kong.
2: And given that the Strait of Hormuz's crisis has stranded Hong Kong-linked ships and sent insurance premiums soaring, what immediate relief measures is the association calling for from the government? And does this crisis reinforce the urgency of the five-year plan's push to strengthen Hong Kong's maritime resilience and global cooperation?
5: Hong Kong has already launched a marine risk war pool, which now has more than 800 vessels, provided insurance services, which has been stimulated by the conflict in the Middle East. Whilst the

0: conflict itself is most regrettable, there are opportunities arising. I think the overall point is that in the 70 years that the Hong Kong Shipowners Association has been in existence, we have never seen China's shipping economy, whether measured in terms of cargo throughput, in terms of ships built, or in terms of ships operated, so strong. So this represents a huge opportunity for Hong Kong.
1: That was Richard Hex, the chairman of the Hong Kong Shipowners Association. Health authorities said a 7-year-old boy has died from a severe pediatric influenza A infection, marking Hong Kong's first child fatality from the virus this year. Elvis Hu reports.
2: The boy, who had been healthy, first developed a cough and runny nose in late July, followed by fever on Saturday. He was admitted to Princess Margaret's Hospital and placed under intensive care on Monday after his condition worsened. The boy had received the 2025-26 seasonal influenza vaccination. The Center for Health Protection reminded members of the public to maintain strict personal and environmental hygiene, noting that Hong Kong is currently in the flu season and influenza activity is expected to remain at a high level over the next few weeks. It added that high-risk individuals such as children, the elderly and those with chronic illnesses should wear a surgical mask when using public transport or visiting crowded places. Parents are also urged to monitor children with influenza closely, and should they notice any worsening symptoms, such as shortness of breath, wheezing, blue lips, chest pain, confusion, a persistent fever or convulsions, they must seek immediate medical attention.
3: Elvis Yu. The Water Supplies Department has been urged to speed up the replacement of pipes to avoid more leaks from water mains. This came as Tuen Mun suffered the third mains burst in just a week, with the latest occurring near Tuen Le Street on Monday. Water supply resumed yesterday morning after emergency repairs. Janice Lowe reports.
4: A Tuen Mun resident told RTHK that the leaks were very troublesome, even though the department had set up water tanks nearby.
5: It's enough for cooking. But for bathing, how many buckets of water would be enough? There are a few people in my household, so it's inconvenient.
4: Another resident called on the government to replace the area's water pipes as soon as possible. Speaking on an RTHK radio show, Tuen Mun District Councillor Chung Kin Fong said the repeated incidents were not ideal, adding the most recent case affected about 7,000 residents.
6: These three incidents highlight a serious problem because Hong Kong's pipes are indeed aging. This particular pipe has been in place since the Tuen Mun new town was built. As you can imagine, it is over 40 years old. It is a main water supply pipe and it's included in the water pipe repair project. Our team inspected the project plan and the progress in March. Unfortunately, however, it burst before it could be replaced.
4: Chung said the department should study the feasibility of setting up more water supply networks. Connie Chan, Civil Division Chairwoman at the Hong Kong Institution of Engineers, suggested on the same show that a pressure monitor could be installed to see if the water pressure falls within an expected range. In this way, the department can carry out checks whenever there is a fluctuation in water pressure. The leaks in Tuen Mun follow similar incidents recently in Kwai Chung and Shao Kei Wan.
1: Janice Lowe. Hong Kong's retail sales for June were up by 4.6% from a year earlier to $31.5 billion. Elvis Yu has more details.
2: The 14th straight month of gains was driven by more online sales and robust purchases of jewellery, watches and clocks and valuable gifts. Retail sales for the first 6 months were up nearly 10% from a year ago. The chairwoman of the Hong Kong Retail Management Association, Annie Yao Che, said the exam period and frequent spells of inclement weather caused a low in June. Looking ahead, Yao Che said she expects sales growth for the remainder of the year to narrow, with full-year sales recording single-digit growth.
7: Right now, we see the increment is narrowing. Unless we see some very positive factors that can give us another push to make our retail sales have a very obvious positive factor that will further push the figures up. Unless we see that kind of effect, otherwise, we just foresee that the percentage increment is going to narrow. Finally, for the whole year, we foresee that we will just achieve a single-digit growth. It's not going to be a high single-digit, but it's going to be a medium single-digit
2: A government statement said the latest figures indicate that the sector remains on a positive trajectory, with growth observed across many retail categories. It added that continued economic expansion, rising local incomes, and a steady increase in inbound visitors are expected to provide support to the sector. Authorities have also said they will continue to monitor for downside risks arising from external uncertainties.
3: Elvis Yu, HSBC Holdings has reported a better-than-expected first-half profit and raised its net interest income target. The results were driven by revenue growth in lending and wealth management fee earnings. During the first 6 months, the bank signed up over 600,000 new clients in Hong Kong alone. Azam Khan reports.
8: HSBC posted a pre-tax profit of $19.5 billion, up 23% from $15.8 billion the first half of last year, and above the $18.9 billion forecast by economists. Analysts said the solid performance reflected the payoff of its Asian focus, where an overhaul targeting wealth and cross-border banking drove fee income growth alongside a favorable rate backdrop. CEO George Elhedery said the group acquired 640,000 new clients in Hong Kong between January and June. HSBC lifted its guidance for net interest income for this year, saying it now expects to exceed $46 billion. It previously said it would hit that level. The lender announced a resumption of its share buyback with an up to $1 billion plan, the first since it announced late last year it was taking Hang Seng Bank private. Elhedery pointed to a boost in its investment banking business in Asia, where it lined up 70 listing deals, including 40 initial public offerings in Hong Kong. Wealth revenue in the first half grew 18% from a year ago, backed by strong growth from its Asian markets. Rival Standard Chartered announced a forecast beating first half profit last week.
1: Azam Khan. A lawmaker says Hong Kong is on track to secure enough drivers to operate the 10,000 ride-hailing vehicles set to debut in November. This follows a surge in license applications. Hayley Yip reports.
9: The optimistic outlook follows an enthusiastic first-day response to the new combined written test. Many other drivers obtained their licenses in recent months. The Transport Department reported receiving more than 1,000 online applications on Monday for its newly introduced combined written test for taxis and ride-hailing vehicles. The computer-based examination conducted at the department's Changsha Wan Government Office's testing center is divided into two sections. The first covers regulations and service operations for taxis and ride-hailing vehicles, while the second focuses on the road user's code, including safe driving practices and traffic rules. Candidates who pass the test will be required to complete a pre-service course, after which they can apply for an official ride-hailing vehicle driving permit. Speaking on an RTHK radio program, Legislative Council Transport Panel member Mark Chong described the application numbers as very enthusiastic. He noted that many prospective drivers, uncertain whether the new exam would be more difficult or easier than its predecessor, had already taken the traditional taxi license test well in advance. This proactive approach, Chong said, has effectively created a substantial reserve of qualified candidates.
10: Adding those to the pool, I think by around November, when the first batch of ride-hailing vehicles are launched, there will be more than enough drivers.
9: Chong said the new written test is roughly equivalent in difficulty to the old taxi exam it replaces. However, he pointed out that the first section now includes questions on technology applications, such as using ride-hailing platforms and e-payment systems. When asked whether the test still emphasizes local knowledge and route planning, given that many drivers rely on navigation apps for real-time directions, Chong stressed the importance of fundamental road familiarity. He said some places don't have good reception or signal, so drivers must have some basic road knowledge.
3: The time is now 6:45. You're listening to Hong Kong Today. Still to come, the latest sports and business news. But first, Queen Mary Hospital says it's the first institution in Asia to use a technique that's at least 750 times more efficient in treating vascular malformation in children. Patients with the condition suffer from abnormalities in blood vessels that develop even before birth. Dr. Adrian Fung, honorary specialist at the hospital's Department of Surgery, told Swara Campbell more about the procedure, which harnesses electrical pulse technology.
11: Electroporation, I think at a special point for that is that on top of the traditional sclerotherapy, the injection of the sclerosins, the installations

0: serve 3 children and 12 adults. So far, all of them only received one session, and actually 100% of them already reported a resolution of the symptoms, and they are satisfied and they do not need a second session of treatment.
1: As this marks the first time in Asia that electropulse technology has been used on children, why wasn't it done before?
0: I think the special things of treating children is that we as clinicians are usually more cautious when we try to introduce something relatively new to children, even though it has been established in adults. The reason why is one, we usually the dosage of medication usually is more difficult to consider because children are more sensitive to the potential side effects or complications of the medication, especially the bleomycin that we are using, and therefore usually we have to adjust the medication more closely. And secondly, I think it's the anatomical difference of children versus an adult, because you know children is smaller in size and the tissues and everything are thinner than adults, so that is relatively technically more challenging or more consideration we have to be taken before we want to introduce the procedure in the child. So more safety and more quality control have to be carried out before we actually carry out this procedure in children.
1: Does electrical pulse technology have any side effects?
0: I think so far we don't see, or even in the literature, we don't see that electric pulse so far will cause an impact in the systemic circulation of the patient in a way that it won't cause arrhythmia or it won't cause any other side effects. The main issue is, I think, for the electric pulses, it could potentially cause a bit of pigmentation when you insert a probe in the patient's pathology. Other than that, we don't see any severe systemic outcome.
2: That was Dr. Adrian Fung, a specialist at Queen Mary Hospital. South Korean President Lee Jae-myung has urged authorities to step up support for people affected by a record heat wave affecting the country. At least 19 heat-related deaths have been reported so far. Speaking at a cabinet meeting, Lee called on officials to take the necessary measures to protect the daily lives of people and inspect power system as demand for air conditioning surges.
3: Record-breaking heat waves have been continuing day after day across the country. In some southern regions, unprecedented heat with temperatures soaring well above 40 degrees Celsius has persisted for several days, making people's daily lives even more difficult. Please take another careful look at support measures for vulnerable groups and ensure thorough safety management for workers at outdoor work sites and those working in confined spaces. We need to make efforts for a fundamental overhaul of the national crisis system, since this extreme weather is becoming normal. This is the time to further raise nationwide awareness of the risks posed by heat waves.
4: After a 9-year hiatus, Formula One returns to Malaysia. That's because the Middle East conflict prompted race organizers to find another venue for the Bahrain Grand Prix. Motor racing expert Nick Marsh told RTHK's Backchat program that Malaysia will reap financial benefits from the October event.
5: It's obviously because of the war conflict going on in the Middle East, and the Bahrain race was cancelled. And clearly there are a number of races that actually still could be cancelled towards the end of this year. But the Bahrain race, they've effectively flipped to Malaysia. It's an interesting financial model because effectively Bahrain are paying $50 million entry fee. They're collecting the race ticket revenue, but every other revenue that can be created will go to Malaysia.
6: Right, and for Malaysia, it must be a big win for them, right? Because, you know, for every F1 long weekend, it's always a huge event, you know, attracting a large amount of crowds, right?
5: So they'll get 300,000 visitors this race. Of course, each race is viewed by about 100 million people live. So they're going to get a lot of eyeballs, and it's really good for Malaysia, for their brand. And it's not going to cost them very much money. So, you know, all of the cost is going to really be held by Bahrain.
6: Yeah.
5: And the benefit will be predominantly taken by Malaysia. I know it'll be called the Bahrain Grand Prix, which will be ironic. But I think that Malaysia will get the best deal out of this. So I think it's really good. And I think we've got a new team on the grid with Cadillac, who will never have been there before. I think there's going to be a lot of exciting racing at the front because this season, we've had 5 separate Grand Prix winners, and we've currently got the youngest ever leader of the Formula One Championship. Kimi Antonelli. So he's a real prodigy. I mean, he and Max Verstappen, I guess, are probably the 2 most exciting drivers on the grid. But you've also got Lewis Hamilton, resurgent having

0: won his first ever race for Ferrari. You got Lando, who won his first race this season for McLaren. So there's at least a five-way battle for the championship this year, and we're only halfway through the season.
1: That was motor racing expert Nick Marsh. Authorities on the mainland have drawn up new safety rules for the growing number of autonomous vehicles on its roads, including a mandatory deactivation override. Azam Khan with more details.
2: The standards, taking effect July 1st of next year, will cover autonomous vehicles that require a human backup driver, as well as independently operating vehicles, such as the robo-taxis made by U.S. manufacturer Waymo. The Ministry of Industry and Information Technology said in a statement that under the new rules, manufacturers will have to ensure autonomous systems can match the safety of human drivers. Buyers will also have to be informed of any limitations in autonomous systems. The ministry said that the rules standardize interactions between humans and machines to prevent risk of misuse or abuse. It added that they will require that autonomous vehicles feature safe procedures to activate and deactivate automated driving. For cars with a human backup driver, the autonomous system must monitor their readiness to take over. Authorities also warned leading automakers that safety rules would be more tightly enforced after a fatal crash in 2025 involving a Xiaomi car in assisted driving mode. The new rules follow a UN agency's adoption in June of the first global regulations for fully autonomous vehicles, which China has backed.
3: Azam Khan. The National Climate Center says China expects two or three typhoons to hit the country this month and make a notable impact. This comes as the state broadcaster said authorities nationwide plan to strengthen defenses against landslides and floods. Marcus Lum has details.
4: CCTV says the Ministry of Natural Resources will focus on the prevention of shallow landslides, which are widespread and debris flows triggered by extreme rainfall. Areas of focus include the Yaxia Hydropower Project construction site, the Yanshan Taihang Mountains, the Three Gorges Reservoir Area, and the Wumong Mountains. Authorities will explore methods to identify and monitor geological hazard risks using aerospace remote sensing. Last month, landslides triggered by flash floods in northwestern Kansu province killed 25 people. Another landslide in Chongqing in the southwest caused by a collapsed mountain left 51 dead. Last year, the authorities counted more than 270,000 geological hazard sites nationwide that collectively pose a threat to the safety of some 11 million people.
1: Marcus Lum. To finance news, on Wall Street, the S&P 500 and the Dow have closed at record highs, powered by the latest batch of strong earnings from AI-related companies such as Caterpillar and Palantir that alleviated demand concerns. Palantir Technologies soared nearly 30% and recorded its biggest daily percentage gain since February 2024 after raising its annual revenue forecast. Brent crude oil fell below $80 per barrel, which helped US Treasury yields ease in the bond market. The S&P 500 rose 1.8% to 7,736, the Dow rose 1.7% to 54,085, while the Nasdaq rose 2.6% to 26,584. Rob Hayworth is the Senior Investment Strategy Director at US Bank Asset Management Group.
5: We're not probably completely past all the fears, but you've had a couple of companies really line up and indicate that spending is real and happening, and we're getting there. Palantir is a good example where you have them really bringing customers together who are clearly enthused by the solution and looking to develop their own as much as they're looking to use Palantir's solution. You had Caterpillar earnings, which indicate that we are really building out more energy infrastructure and have a need for this sort of investment across the whole economy.
3: And in just a moment, we'll have the latest sports news with Carlos Escueta.
6: Like to eat raw or undercooked food? 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And cook food thoroughly. 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
7: 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Sports news now.

0: With me, I'm Carlos Escuera. We begin here at home and the stage is set for the second and final match of this year's Hong Kong Football Festival. English giants Chelsea will face Italian side Juventus at Kai Tak Stadium at 7:30 tonight. Over 15,000 fans yesterday got a close-up look at new Blues manager Xavi Alonso's squad ahead of tonight's friendly, with a number of high-profile players walking over to greet supporters at the end of an open training session. With the new English Premier League season slated to kick off later this month, Alonso spoke on his side's ongoing pre-season preparations.
1: Yeah, I have confidence, I have motivation, I have good feeling with the team, with the players, what we want to achieve. That we, when we are starting the Premier League, we feel that we are ready. For sure, the players that we have now, we are expecting the other ones that will join. I would love to have more time with them, but it is what it is. But the feeling that we will start in good ways is there.
0: Well, Juventus captain Mando Locatelli, meanwhile, said his side are ready for a serious test. He said his squad's collective strength is their biggest asset, adding that new additions are top-tier players who will elevate the entire team's level in their push for a trophy next season.
2: The fact that we didn't qualify for the Champions League must motivate us. And the fact that we're playing in the Europa League has to be one of our goals. Because when you wear this shirt, every competition must be an objective. We need to work calmly, stay focused game by game, without talking too much or dreaming too much. But the Europa League is definitely something exciting for us.
0: And in cycling, Switzerland's Marlen Reusser has taken the overall race lead at the Women's Tour de France after winning Stage 4. Reusser won the 21-kilometer individual time trial in 27 minutes and 30 seconds, taking a 14-second lead over former champion Demi Vollering of the Netherlands in the general classification.
3: Of course, it's a really big thing also for me in cycling. I think the Tour de France and the yellow jersey is, it's something big, and I also feel that, and it's a big, big, big honor to step on that podium like this. It makes me very happy.
0: And that is your look at sport.
4: Thanks, Carlos. And the weather forecast for today: sunny periods, very hot today, apart from isolated showers. The maximum temperature will be around 33 degrees in the urban areas and a couple of degrees higher in the new territories. Winds will be light. Looking ahead, very hot with sunny periods in the next few days. There'll be isolated showers on Friday and over the weekend. Right now, the very hot weather warning is in effect at the observatory, 27 degrees Celsius. The relative humidity is standing at 86%.

0: RTHK, the news at 7 with Wendy Wong. Financial Secretary Paul Chan has said developing commodity trading in Hong Kong in line with the nation's 15 five-year plan can serve the country and create jobs. In an interview with RTHK's Vision 15 Hong Kong's chapter, Chan said building up this industry would support national interests.
1: Developing commodity trading enriches Hong Kong's role as an international financial center and also serves the country's broader interests. Our country is one of the biggest users of gold. And beyond that, there are many other precious metals and rare metals, including those needed for electric vehicles, where we are also a major user.
0: He added that developing a commodity trading ecosystem in Hong Kong will drive demand for storage and related professional services, which will help create jobs. Hong Kong and Macau police have arrested 8 people in a joint operation linked to a cryptocurrency scam involving nearly $100 million. Authorities say the scammers ran a company called Fun Coffee, which claimed to invest in high-tech coffee machines. They allegedly lured victims into using cryptocurrency to make investments through an app after they were promised annual returns of as much as 278%. Hong Kong police received 225 complaints from suspected victims involving a total of $94 million. Lo Yun-shan, an acting superintendent of Commercial Crime Bureau, said the investment app suddenly stopped working last month.
2: Some investors were drawn in by the high returns or had some friends who made money before they decided to invest. Often, these investors had little understanding of the

0: company's background or even what they were actually investing in.
1: Kowloon Motor Bus says is investigating a rare incident yesterday where a rear wheel came off a moving bus and struck a 7-year-old boy. The incident happened near Cheung Sha Wan Plaza, where when the wheel detached from Route 86 bus bound for Meifu, the boy suffered minor foot injuries and was taken to hospital. KMB says it takes the incident very seriously and will look into it along with the manufacturer. It has also inspected all buses with the same wheel design and will only put them back into service once they are confirmed to be safe. The observatory says tropical storm Kujira will linger over the central South China Sea near Luzon today, staying about 700 kilometers or more from Hong Kong. The forecaster says its direct threat to the territory is not high. It says unless the storm moves closer, the chance of issuing the standby signal number 1 is low. The weather is expected to be very hot over the next few days. The overseas U.S. Secretary of State Marco Rubio says progress has been made in talks with Iran and Oman on getting more ships through the Strait of Hormuz, but a final deal has not yet been reached.
2: I think that there's a conversation and a negotiation that we are involved in between Oman and Iran on how more ships can be able to go through there safely in the short term as we move towards these longer term talks about denuclearization. And suffice it to say there's been progress made in those talks, but not finality yet. We're hoping that will happen very shortly.
1: Separately, U.S. Treasury Secretary Scott Bessent said the U.S. could reach an agreement to reopen the strait by today, though he gave no further details. Cuba's state electricity operator says the power grid has been reconnected after a 36-hour nationwide blackout. Authorities had struggled to restore generation facilities and connectors, causing frustration among Cubans, who have already faced 6 island-wide blackouts this year on top of constant local outages. One woman said she struggles just to feed her family.
3: Tengo dos hijos, adolescentes.
4: I have 2 teenage children, and it's really hard for me because it's complicated, very complicated, when the power goes out and we can't cook. We try to prepare meals in advance because we have gas, but without power, it's hard to get through 1 night, 2 nights, or even 3 without electricity. It's complicated. And yet we still have to get up early, go to work, and do our part because that's our responsibility. I say this especially from my perspective as a woman, because maybe it's a little easier for others, but I'm truly just an ordinary Cuban woman.
1: On Wall Street, the S&P 500 and the Dow have closed at record highs, powered by the latest batch of earnings from AI-related companies such as Caterpillar and Palantir that alleviated demand concerns. While crude oil prices and U.S. Treasury yields dropped on hopes for a deal in the Iran war. The S&P 500 rose 1.8% to 7,736. The Dow rose 1.7% to 54,085, while the Nasdaq rose 2.6% to 26,584. The news from RTHK.
5: Thanks to Wendy Wong in our newsroom. You're listening to Hong Kong Today with me, Ben Che and Todd Harding. Coming up, the U.S. is hopeful of an imminent deal to reopen the Strait of Hormuz, with the Secretary of State saying Washington is involved in talks between Iran and Oman.
6: Spain and fellow EU nations look to move on from the recent migrant crisis that saw tens of thousands of people swarm the enclave of Ceuta from Morocco.
5: And SpaceX announces its first results since going public 2 months ago, with year-on-year revenue rising 92% for the April to June quarter.
6: Top U.S. officials are hopeful that a deal to reopen the Strait of Hormuz is imminent, while Qatar has said mediators are making progress in efforts to end the U.S.-Iran war. The news has sent oil prices tumbling on optimism for increased shipments in the vital waterway. Jamie Clark has more.
7: Suffice it to say that senior U.S. officials struck an optimistic tone on Tuesday, with Treasury Secretary Scott Bessent and Secretary of State Marco Rubio both pointing to progress in discussions aimed at reopening the Strait of Hormuz. Besant told American broadcaster CNBC, "There is a chance we may have a deal in the coming hours." Rubio told reporters at the US State Department,

0: There's been progress, but not finality yet.
1: There's a conversation and a negotiation that we are involved in between Oman and Iran on how more ships can be able to go through there safely in the short term as we move towards these longer-term talks about denuclearization.
0: US President Donald Trump said on Monday that talks with Tehran had started and Iran faced a last chance to reach a deal. Iranian officials insisted no negotiations with the US were taking place. Instead, Iran's foreign ministry spokesperson, Esmail Baghaei, spoke only of talks with Oman over transit through the Hormuz Strait. State media quoted him as saying the talks were focused on designating safe inbound and outbound lanes. He added the route being negotiated was aimed at ensuring the sovereign rights and national security of both Iran and Oman. Elsewhere on Tuesday, Qatar's Emiri office said Trump and the country's leader discussed efforts to narrow differences between Washington and Tehran and improve the prospects for a lasting settlement during a phone call. While a spokesperson for Qatar's foreign ministry said diplomatic contacts had reached very progressive stages.
2: Spain and fellow EU nations have moved to patch things up after the mass influx of migrants into a Spanish enclave last week. The incident laid bare fault lines on migration within the 27-nation bloc. The estimated death toll from the attempted crossings has risen to at least 75. Jamie Clark again.
3: We have just concluded.
0: Addressing reporters following 3 hours of talks with the European Union's interior ministers, EU migration chief Magnus Brunner said the crisis had tested Europe's border security, its resilience to disinformation, and solidarity among member states.
3: For the time being, Europe, I think, has definitely passed this test. The key now is for the European Union to act in a united manner and also draw the right conclusions.
0: Spain moved swiftly to send migrants back from the North African enclave of Ceuta. Spanish officials confirmed on Tuesday that of 72,000 people who entered from Morocco last week, all but 2,000 have returned. Hundreds remain camping on a beach in Ceuta, spending their days washing clothes, collecting water, and waiting for news about what will happen next. Among them is 29-year-old Sudanese migrant Ahmed Haroun, who says reaching Spanish territory marks the culmination of a journey he pursued for years. Originally from Sudan's Darfur region, Haroun said his main motivation was his family, having lost many relatives to the civil war still raging in his home country.
4: I have many dreams, and the first dreams to me just I want to help my lost family. I don't want to lose the people, and I will fight for them. I will fight, I will do anything just to help them.
0: The sight of tens of thousands of people streaming into Ceuta, with dozens dying in the attempt, was pounced on by right-wing voices as evidence Europe is under siege from uncontrolled immigration. The incident also left Madrid isolated on the EU stage. 22 of 27 countries backed a joint call for firmer action against illegal immigration and suggested Spain's migration policies were part of the problem.
5: Jamie Clark. While many European countries have criticised Spain, French Interior Minister Laurent Núñez has praised the Madrid government for the way it handled the migrant crisis last week, during which an estimated 70,000 people from Morocco crossed over into Spain's North African enclave of Ceuta. Núñez spoke to the media after a virtual meeting with his EU counterparts.
6: All member states of the European Union, every single one without exception, have expressed their solidarity with Spain. There is a consensus among all countries on the obvious need to step up the fight against smuggling networks, which play an enormous role in the entry of irregular migrants into the European Union territory. Combating smuggling networks and dismantling these operations is something that is extremely important.
2: Health authorities say a seven-year-old boy has died from a severe influenza infection here, marking Hong Kong's first child fatality from the virus this year. Peter Coveos reports.
7: The boy first developed a cough and runny nose in late July, followed by a fever on Saturday. He was admitted to hospital and placed under intensive care yesterday when his condition deteriorated. The Center for Health Protection noted that Hong Kong is currently in the flu season and influenza activity is expected to remain at a high level over the next few weeks. It has urged members of the public, particularly high-risk individuals such as children, the elderly and those with chronic illnesses, to wear surgical masks when using public transport or visiting crowded places.
5: Peter Corvallis. The Hong Kong Ship Owners Association says an estimated 70 to 80 vessels from the SAR are now stuck in or near the conflict zone of the Strait of Hormuz. Chairman of the association, Richard Hext, said about 20 ships had managed to leave the area safely during a recent ceasefire.
8: Before the recent brief ceasefire, that around 100 HKSOA, Hong Kong Ship Owners Association, member ships carrying approximately 2,000 seafarers were directly affected by the situation in the Persian Gulf. Now, during the ceasefire window, we estimate that about 20 to 30 of those vessels were able to leave the area safely. So our current working estimate is that there are roughly 70 to 80 Hong Kong Shipowner Association memberships with around 1,400 to 1,600 seafarers on board remaining in or near the conflict zone.
2: Hong Kong's retail sales for June were up by 4.6% from a year earlier to $31.5 billion. Elvis Yu has more.
9: The 14th straight month of gains was driven by more online sales and robust purchases of jewelry, watches and clocks and valuable gifts. Retail sales for the first 6 months were up nearly 10% from a year ago. A government statement said the latest figures indicate that the sector remains on a positive trajectory, with growth observed across many retail categories. It added that continued economic expansion, rising local incomes, and a steady increase in inbound visitors are expected to provide support to the sector. Authorities have also said they will continue to monitor for downside risks arising from external uncertainties.
5: Elvis Yu, the chairwoman of the Hong Kong Retail Management Association, Annie Yao Tseh, says the school's exam period and frequent spells of inclement weather caused the sector to experience a lull in June.
10: Right now we see the increment is narrowing. Unless we see some very positive factors that can give us another push to make our retail sales have a very obvious positive factor that will further push the figures up. Unless we see that kind of effect, otherwise, we just foresee that the percentage increment is going to narrow. Finally, for the whole year, we foresee that we will just achieve a single-digit growth. It's not going to be a high single-digit, but it's going to be a medium single-digit.
2: The Water Supplies Department has been urged to speed up its pipe replacement program to avoid more leaks. This follows a third water supply disruption in the Tuen Mun area within a week because of a leaking pipe, the most recent of which occurred near Tuen Le Street. Speaking on an RTHK radio show, Tuen Mun District Councillor Chung King Fong said these repeated incidents are not ideal.
11: These three incidents highlight a serious problem, because Hong Kong's pipes are indeed aging. This particular pipe has been in place since the Tuen Mun new town was built. As you can imagine, it is over 40 years old. It is a main water supply pipe, and it's included in the water pipe repair project. Our team inspected the project plan and the progress in March. Unfortunately, however, it burst before it could be replaced.
2: The department wrote on social media that emergency repair works had already been completed.
5: The time is coming up to 7:16. You're listening to Hong Kong Today. SpaceX has reported a 92% rise in revenue for the April to June quarter in its first earnings report since going public. The $7.8 billion in revenue was up from $4.1 billion a year earlier and beat expectations on strong growth in the firm's Starlink satellite internet and AI businesses. The company posted a net loss of $541 million US dollars attributable to shareholders. Its stock has declined 8% since its record-breaking IPO in June that valued the company at about $1.75 trillion US dollars. To delve deeper into SpaceX's results, we have on the line our Silicon Valley correspondent, Mark New. Hi, Mark.
12: Hi, Todd.
5: So can you tell us how SpaceX's stock is reacting to its earnings report?
12: Well, it closed at $125.33 per share. That's up almost $11, about 9.43%, But in after hours, shares are down about almost nearly $7 right now. That's about actually up down.

0: 8.55, so that's almost 7%. So while there's a 92% rise in revenue, talk of launching more satellites and talk of increasing compute power and putting AI compute power on the moon someday, the shares are still falling due to the massive amount of AI spending and an operating loss. Now, capital expenditures tied to AI infrastructure surged to $18.5 billion in the quarter. SpaceX posted an overall operating loss of $1.26 billion as costs accelerated. And then there may be a little bit of the Musk moonshot factor, where in the past he has made plenty of grandiose promises and pledges that have turned out to take much longer than he's adamantly predicted. So it appears those realities countering the dreamlike aspirations of the company are weighing on the stock in after hours. Todd.
1: So we know that SpaceX is investing huge amounts in AI. When is it likely to generate any real profit?
0: Well, a lot of this is going to, you know, increase compute power and being poured directly into, you know, scaling up the massive Colossus super cluster infrastructure. The company doubled its server capacity to 200,000 GPUs, utilizing a full gigawatt of power to build a massive computing footprint. Long-term capital expenditures are also laying the groundwork for solar-powered AI data center satellites. Those are slated for initial launch around 2028, with the goal of eventually helping to offload heavy, you know, computational needs directly into Earth's orbit. Now, it's highly possible that true net profitability could arrive in 2027 if Wall Street's predictions are to be believed. Now, SpaceX is already actively renting out excess high-demand compute power to tech giants. Anthropic is paying SpaceX $1.25 billion per month, and Google currently pays $920 million per month, too. Also, data center margins accelerate dramatically once those sort of initial construction costs are paid off. So 2027 is expected to be the year when AI investments shift to being net positive. Todd.
1: So where would you say SpaceX has done the best in the immediate term?
0: Well, the real darling of SpaceX is Starlink, which is the satellite internet service that provides high-speed, low-latency broadband to remote and rural areas. You may have used it on flights where it can achieve impressive speeds ranging from 100 to 400 megabits per second. And you may recall hearing about its use by Ukrainian military forces in the current Ukrainian-Russian war. Now, that's SpaceX's only profitable segment at the moment, and revenues there jumped 66%. Subscribers doubled, going from 6 million to 12 million customers from 1 year ago. Musk, in his grand statements again, said that it's not out of the question that at some point Starlink will deliver the majority of the world's internet. Todd.
1: Okay, because this is technically a space company, what does it have in the pipeline for actual rocket technology?
0: Well, the big one is Starship, and Musk classified that as the key enabler for the company's structural roadmap. Now, Starship is SpaceX's fully reusable, super heavy rocket system designed to carry both crew and massive amounts of cargo to the Earth's orbit, the moon, Mars, and beyond. It is the tallest, most powerful rocket ever built, standing at approximately 120 meters tall. The full-stack Starship mega rocket has launched 13 times already. Now, those rockets have successfully achieved this soft vertical splashdown to recover them and reuse them. They've also demonstrated the chopstick tower catch, where it is able to catch the booster rocket out of midair using the mechanical arms of the launch tower. But they still need more testing milestones to hit in order to be fully operational. The recent flights have been suborbital to safely test atmospheric reentry. So SpaceX is targeting late 2026 for its first fully orbital mission to deploy a large batch of its latest Starlink satellites. And there's also the Lunar Lander variant, which is a customized version of Starship that NASA has contracted to land astronauts on the moon. That has apparently been designed but not yet flown into space. Musk has emphasized that scaling Starship production directly controls the timelines for both commercial space tourism and the overarching Mars colonization framework, part of Musk's lifelong dream of making humans a multi-planetary species. Talk.
1: Okay, then, Mark. Finally, SpaceX boss Elon Musk has also announced a partnership with NVIDIA. What's that all about?
0: Well, Musk announced that SpaceX is going fully exclusive with NVIDIA, abandoned

0: plans to diversify its chip sourcing. Now, SpaceX's next generation infrastructure will be built entirely on NVIDIA's Vera Rubin GPU and CPU architecture, which Musk hailed as the best AI computer on the market. This hardware will exclusively power SpaceX's goal to scale its computing footprint from 2 gigawatts at the end of 2026 to nearly 10 gigawatts by the end of 2027. So a massive increase. Now, the hallmark project of the partnership is the StarMind AI-1 satellite compute payload. Now, each StarMind satellite will be physically equipped with NVIDIA Rubin GPUs and Vera CPUs. The objective is to run enterprise AI models and cloud services directly from space using localized solar power and the ambient cold vacuum of orbit for natural cooling. Now, by moving computational heavy lifting into space, SpaceX aims to avoid the hassles of land acquisitions, water restrictions, and severe power grid constraints that plague data centers on land. As of late in the U.S., local neighborhoods and towns have also been complaining and objecting to data centers in their neighborhood due to the look, environmental impact, and rising electricity bills that are plaguing those areas. So this could be quite the solution if all the pieces actually do come together. Todd.
1: Okay, thanks, Mark. That's all we have time for this time. That was Mark New, our Silicon Valley correspondent.
2: South Korea says the intense summer heat has claimed 19 lives so far this year. In addition, at least 2,000 people suffered heat-related illnesses between mid-April and the end of July. The highest heat alert was enforced in the capital, Seoul, on Tuesday, after a record temperature of 42.5 degrees was registered in the city of Yangsan on Sunday. South Korean President Lee Jae-myung described the situation as very serious.
3: We need to make efforts for a fundamental overhaul of the national crisis system, since this extreme weather is becoming normal. This is the time to further raise nationwide awareness of the risks posed by heat waves.
2: In the United States, a man has been arrested on suspicion of arson in connection with the biggest of three wildfires around the northwestern city of Spokane. He was reportedly seen kneeling near a grass patch where the blaze began. The fires forced the evacuation of more than 60,000 people.
1: To finance news on Wall Street, the S&P 500 and the Dow have closed at record highs, powered by the latest batch of strong earnings from AI-related companies such as Caterpillar and Palantir that alleviated demand concerns. Palantir Technologies soared nearly 30% and recorded its biggest daily percentage gain since February 2024, after raising its annual revenue forecast. Brent crude oil fell below $80 per barrel, which helped U.S. Treasury yields ease in the bond market. The S&P 500 rose 1.8% to 7,736. The Dow rose 1.7% to 54,085, while the Nasdaq rose 2.6% to 26,584. Rob Hayworth is the Senior Investment Strategy Director at U.S. Bank Asset Management Group.
4: We're not probably completely past all the fears, but you've had a couple of companies really line up and indicate that spending is real and happening, and we're getting there. Palantir is a good example where you have them really bringing customers together who are clearly enthused by the solution and looking to develop their own as much as they're looking to use Palantir's solution. You had Caterpillar earnings, which indicate that we are really building out more energy infrastructure and have a need for this sort of investment across the whole economy.
2: And in just a moment, Carlos Escueta will be back with a roundup of sports right after this.
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6: Hello, good morning, Sports News Now with me. I'm Carlos Escueta. We begin here at home and the stage is set for the second and final match of this year's Hong Kong Football Festival. English giants Chelsea will face Italian side Juventus at Kai Tak Stadium at 7:30 tonight. over 15,000

0: Fans yesterday got a close-up look at new Blues manager Xabi Alonso's squad ahead of tonight's friendly, with a number of high-profile players walking over to greet supporters at the end of an open training session. With the new English Premier League season slated to kick off later this month, Alonso spoke on his side's ongoing pre-season preparations.
1: I have confidence, I have motivation, I have good feeling with the team, with the players, what we want to achieve. That we, when we are starting the Premier League, we feel that we are ready. For sure, the players that we have now, we are expecting the other ones that will join. I would love to have more time with them, but it is what it is. But the feeling that we will start in good ways is there.
0: Well, meanwhile, Aston Villa continued their string of preseason friendlies by downing Thailand side BG Pathum United 3-1 in Bangkok. It was their last match ahead of their scheduled visit to Hong Kong this coming Friday, where they will face German champions Bayern Munich at Kai Tak Stadium. Two players suffered injuries in the Bangkok friendly, though, new signing Alejandro Garnacho and captain John McGinn. Here's Villa manager Unai Emery.
2: We really didn't worry about two injured players, but hopefully it's not going to be so much, Garnacho and John McGinn. But everything after it happened like we planned, and of course we are happy to be here to compete in this stadium. The pitch was very good and the atmosphere was very good, the opponent as well.
0: Well, in cycling, Switzerland's Marlene Reusser has taken the overall race lead at the Women's Tour de France after winning Stage 4. Reusser won the 21-kilometer individual time trial in 27 minutes and 30 seconds, taking a 14-second lead over former champion Demi Vollering of the Netherlands in the general classification.
3: Of course, it's a really big thing also for me in cycling. I think the Tour de France and the yellow jersey is, yeah, it's something big, and I also feel that, and it's a big, big, big honor to step on that podium like this. It makes me very happy.
0: And finally, in tennis, Spain's Carlos Alcaraz has withdrawn from the ATP Cincinnati Masters, citing his ongoing recovery from a wrist injury. The world number two had been slated to make his return to action in the key tune-up event ahead of the US Open after being sidelined since withdrawing from the Barcelona Open back in April. And that is your look at sports.
4: Thanks, Carlos. And the weather forecast for today: sunny periods, very hot during the day apart from isolated showers. The maximum temperature will be around 33 degrees in the urban areas and a couple of degrees higher in the new territories. Winds will be light as well. Looking ahead, very hot with sunny periods in the next few days, isolated showers on Friday and over the weekend. Right now, the very hot weather warning is in effect, 27 degrees Celsius, the relative humidity 85%. Let's cross over to the newsroom now for a look at some other news headlines.
5: It's 7:30, I'm Wendy Wong. Financial Secretary Paul Chan has said developing commodity trading in Hong Kong, in line with the nation's 15 five-year plan, can serve the country and create jobs. In an interview with RTHK's Vision 15, Hong Kong's chapter, Chan said building up this industry would support national interests.
6: Developing commodity trading enriches Hong Kong's role as an international financial center and also serves the country's broader interests. Our country is one of the biggest users of gold. And beyond that, there are many other precious metals and rare metals, including those needed for electric vehicles, where we are also a major user.
5: He added that developing a commodity trading ecosystem in Hong Kong will drive demand for storage and related professional services, which will help create jobs. Hong Kong and Macau police have arrested 8 people in a joint operation linked to a cryptocurrency scam involving nearly $100 million. Authorities say the scammers ran a company called Fun Coffee, which claimed to invest in high-tech coffee machines. They allegedly lured victims into using cryptocurrency to make investments through an app after they were promised annual returns of as much as 278%. Hong Kong police received 225 complaints from suspected victims, involving a total of $94 million. Lo Yunshan, an acting superintendent of Commercial Crime Bureau, said the investment app suddenly stopped working last month.
7: Some investors were drawn in by the high returns or had some friends who made money before they decided to invest. Often, these investors had little understanding of the company's background or even what they were actually investing in.
5: Kowloon Motor Bus says it's

0: investigating a rare incident yesterday where a rear wheel came off a moving bus and injured a 7-year-old boy. The incident happened near Changsha Wan Plaza where the wheel detached from a Route 86 bus bound for Meifu. The boy suffered minor foot injuries and was taken to hospital. KMB says it takes the incident very seriously and will look into it along with the manufacturer. It has also inspected all buses with the same wheel design and will only put them back into service once they are confirmed to be safe. The observatory says tropical storm Kujira will linger over the central South China Sea near Luzon today, staying about 700 kilometers or more from Hong Kong. The forecaster says its direct threat to the territory is not high. It says unless the storm moves closer, the chance of issuing the standby signal number 1 is low. The weather is expected to be very hot over the next few days. The news from RTHK.
1: Thanks to Wendy Wong in our newsroom. You're listening to Hong Kong Today with Ben Che and myself, Todd Harding. Leading the news this morning, up to 80 Hong Kong flagged ships are said to be stranded in the Strait of Hormuz area because of the war, while around 20 others were able to leave during a brief ceasefire.
2: Health authorities say a 7-year-old boy has died from a severe influenza infection, the first child fatality from the virus locally this year.
1: And Hong Kong's retail sales for June rise 4.6%, marking the 14th straight month of gains.
2: An estimated 70 to 80 vessels flying the SAR flag are said to remain stranded in or near the Strait of Hormuz, according to the Hong Kong Shipowners Association. It gave an assurance about the condition of the sailors stuck on those ships. About 20 other Hong Kong flagged ships were able to leave the volatile region safely during a brief ceasefire. Haley Yip with our top story.
3: Richard Hext, chairman of the Hong Kong Ship Owners Association, noted that prior to the recent ceasefire, around 100 ships owned by members were directly impacted by the Persian Gulf turmoil.
4: During the ceasefire window, we estimate that about 20 to 30 of those vessels were able to leave the area safely. So our current working estimate is that there are roughly 70 to 80 Hong Kong Ship Owner Association memberships with around 1,400 to 1,600 seafarers on board remaining in or near the conflict zone.
3: There is growing concern for the stranded crew members, but the association's deputy chairman, Kenneth Lam, reassured that the welfare of the stranded seamen remains a top priority.
5: For the ships that are stuck and for the seamen that are stuck in the Gulf, they are at least provided with the necessary provisions and necessary help. So in these kind of cases, I would say that from Hong Kong shipowners' point of view, money is not an object. So we will continue to treat our seafarers as well.
3: While tackling the fallout from the Gulf crisis, the association is also turning its attention to longer-term structural priorities to boost Hong Kong's shipping status.
1: The Hong Kong Shipowners Association has submitted a series of recommendations for the city's first five-year plan and the upcoming policy address. Key proposals include leveraging Hong Kong's financial strengths through cross-sectoral policies to boost shipping and trade development and strengthening international cooperation to uphold free trade and freedom of navigation. Association Chairman Richard Heck spoke to Haley Yip about that as well.
6: I think that Hong Kong needs to make itself as attractive as possible to the world shipping community. We have just under 2,000 ships in the Hong Kong flag, and there are something like 70,000 cargo ships afloat. So there's an enormous opportunity to attract more ships to Hong Kong, and the more barriers that we can eliminate from the ship owners to come to Hong Kong, the better.
3: The Ship Owners Association advocates co-developing the finance, shipping, and trade sectors. So in practical terms, how can the shipping industry create genuine synergies with finance and trade, and what scale of funding is envisioned for the Sustainable Fund to support enterprises in their AI-driven smart transition, and what will be the initial priority areas for investment?
6: An essential precondition for a shipping company is enough money, whether debt or equity, to own and to operate its ships. So Hong Kong's financial strength as the third largest finance center in the world is a very attractive point for ship owners and for shipping banks and for shipping leasing companies to come to Hong Kong to operate shipping as a business as part of

0: Kong's finance and shipping ecosystem.
1: Another recommendation proposes building an international greenfield trading platform to strengthen Hong Kong's superconnector role. So what specific steps is the Shipowners Association taking to promote green shipping corridors? And what are the biggest challenges Hong Kong faces in developing multi-fuel bunkering capabilities?
0: We would strongly like Hong Kong to provide shore power to ships that are calling Hong Kong at all its facilities. This will take time, but the Hong Kong Shipowners Association has strongly recommended this to the government. That's the first point. The second point is that we would like to attract commodity players to Hong Kong, including those involved in trading green fuels, because we think Hong Kong is a great place for commodity traders, including for green fuels.
1: So the Shipowners Association suggests conducting a systematic annual quantitative and qualitative assessment of Hong Kong's attractiveness compared with leading international peers. How would this assessment operate and who would be in charge of it?
0: Well, the Hong Kong shipowners would like the Hong Kong government to conduct a regular assessment of the main benchmarks that are used to grade Hong Kong and to encourage those metrics where Hong Kong can improve its position. We're hoping for more ship owners to come to Hong Kong, for more ship operators to come to Hong Kong, for more maritime service providers, including maritime lawyers and arbitrators and insurers. We want more ship managers in Hong Kong. We want more fuel suppliers, including green fuel suppliers. We want, in short, we want a flourishing maritime ecosystem in Hong Kong.
1: And given that the Strait of Hormuz's crisis has stranded Hong Kong-linked ships and sent insurance premiums soaring, what immediate relief measures is the association calling for from the government? And does this crisis reinforce the urgency of the five-year plan's push to strengthen Hong Kong's maritime resilience and global cooperation?
0: Hong Kong has already launched a marine risk war pool, which now has more than 800 vessels, provided insurance services, which has been stimulated by the conflict in the Middle East. Whilst the conflict itself is most regrettable, there are opportunities arising. I think the overall point is that in the 70 years that the Hong Kong Shipowners Association has been in existence, we have never seen China's shipping economy, whether measured in terms of cargo throughput, in terms of ships built, or in terms of ships operated, so strong. So this represents a huge opportunity for Hong Kong.
2: That was the Hong Kong Shipowners Association Chairman Richard Hext. Health authorities said a 7-year-old boy has died from a severe pediatric influenza A infection, marking Hong Kong's first child fatality from the virus this year. Elvis Yu reports.
3: The boy, who had been healthy, first developed a cough and runny nose in late July, followed by fever on Saturday. He was admitted to Princess Margaret Hospital and placed under intensive care on Monday after his condition worsened. The boy had received the 2025-26 seasonal influenza vaccination. The Center for Health Protection reminded members of the public to maintain strict personal and environmental hygiene, noting that Hong Kong is currently in the flu season and influenza activity is expected to remain at a high level over the next few weeks. It added that high-risk individuals such as children, the elderly and those with chronic illnesses should wear a surgical mask when using public transport or visiting crowded places. Parents are also urged to monitor children with influenza closely, and should they notice any worsening symptoms, such as shortness of breath, wheezing, blue lips, chest pain, confusion, a persistent fever or convulsions, they must seek immediate medical attention.
4: Elvis Yu. The Water Supplies Department has been urged to speed up the replacement of pipes to avoid more leaks from water mains. This came as Tuen Mun suffered the third mains burst in just a week, with the latest occurring near Tuen Lee Street on Monday. Water supply resumed yesterday morning after emergency repairs. Janice Lowe reports.
5: A Tuen Mun resident told RTHK that the leaks were very troublesome, even though the department had set up water tanks nearby.
6: It's enough for cooking, but for bathing, how many buckets of water would be enough? There are a few people in my household, so it's inconvenient.
5: Another resident called on the government to replace the area's water pipes as soon as possible. Speaking on an RTHK radio show, Tuen Mun District Councillor Chong Kin Fong said the repeated incidents were not ideal, adding the most recent case affected about 7,000 residents.
7: These three incidents highlight a serious problem because Hong Kong's pipes are indeed aging. This particular pipe has been in place since the Toon Moon new town was built. As you can imagine, it is over 40 years old. It is a main water supply pipe, and it's included in the water pipe repair project. Our team inspected the project plan and the progress in March. Unfortunately, however, it burst before it could be replaced.
5: Chung said the department should study the feasibility of setting up more water supply networks. Connie Chan, civil division chairwoman at the Hong Kong Institution of Engineers, suggested on the same show that a pressure monitor could be installed to see if the water pressure falls within an expected range. In this way, the department can carry out checks whenever there is a fluctuation in water pressure. The leaks in Tuen Mun follow similar incidents recently in Kwai Chung and Shao Kei Wan.
2: Janice Low. Hong Kong's retail sales for June were up by 4.6% from a year earlier to $31.5 billion. Elvis Yu has more.
3: The 14th straight month of gains was driven by more online sales and robust purchases of jewelry, watches and clocks and valuable gifts. Retail sales for the first 6 months were up nearly 10% from a year ago. The chairwoman of the Hong Kong Retail Management Association, Annie Yao Che, said the exam period and frequent spells of inclement weather caused a low in June. Looking ahead, Yao Che said she expects sales growth for the remainder of the year to narrow, with full-year sales recording single-digit growth.
8: Right now, we see the increment is narrowing. Unless we see some very positive factors that can give us another push to make our retail sales have a very obvious positive factor that will further push the figures up. Unless we see that kind of effect, otherwise, we just foresee that the percentage increment is going to narrow. Finally, for the whole year, we foresee that we will just achieve a single-digit growth. It's not going to be a high single-digit, but it's going to be a medium single-digit.
3: A government statement said the latest figures indicate that the sector remains on a positive trajectory, with growth observed across many retail categories. It added that continued economic expansion, rising local incomes, and a steady increase in inbound visitors are expected to provide support to the sector. Authorities have also said they will continue to monitor for downside risks arising from external uncertainties.
4: Elvis Yu. HSBC Holdings has reported a better-than-expected first-half profit and raised its net interest income target. The results were driven by revenue growth in lending and wealth management fee earnings. During the first 6 months, the bank signed up more than 600,000 new clients in Hong Kong alone. Azam Khan reports.
9: HSBC posted a pre-tax profit of $19.5 billion, up 23% from $15.8 billion the first half of last year, and above the $18.9 billion forecast by economists. Analysts said the solid performance reflected the payoff of its Asian focus, where an overhaul targeting wealth and cross-border banking drove fee income growth alongside a favorable rate backdrop. CEO George Alhedery said the group acquired 640,000 new clients in Hong Kong between January and June. HSBC lifted its guidance for net interest income for this year, saying it now expects to exceed $46 billion. It previously said it would hit that level. The lender announced a resumption of its share buyback with an up to $1 billion plan, the first since it announced late last year it was taking Hang Seng Bank private. Alhedery pointed to a boost in its investment banking business in Asia, where it lined up 70 listing deals, including 40 initial public offerings in Hong Kong. Wealth revenue in the first half grew 18% from a year ago, backed by strong growth from its Asian markets. Rival Standard Chartered announced a forecast beating first-half profit last week.
2: Azam Khan. A lawmaker says Hong Kong is on track to secure enough drivers to operate the 10,000 ride-hailing vehicles set to debut in November. This follows a surge in license applications. Hay Liap reports.
1: The optimistic outlook follows an enthusiastic first-day response to the new combined written test. Many other drivers obtained their licenses in recent months. The Transport Department reported receiving more than 1,000 online applications on Monday for its newly introduced combined written test for taxis and ride-hailing vehicles. The computer-based examination, conducted at the department's Changsha One Government Office's testing center, is divided into two sections. The first covers regulations and service operations for taxis and ride-hailing

0: reserve of qualified candidates.
1: Adding those to the pool, I think by around November, when the first batch of ride-hailing vehicles are launched, there will be more than enough drivers.
0: Chang said the new written test is roughly equivalent in difficulty to the old taxi exam it replaces. However, he pointed out that the first section now includes questions on technology applications, such as using ride-hailing platforms and e-payment systems. When asked whether the test still emphasizes local knowledge and route planning, given that many drivers rely on navigation apps for real-time directions, Chang stressed the importance of fundamental road familiarity. He said some places don't have good reception or signal, so drivers must have some basic road knowledge.
2: Hey, Leah. The time is 7:48. You're listening to Hong Kong Today. Queen Mary Hospital says it's the first institution in Asia to use a technique that's at least 750 times more efficient in treating vascular malformation in children. Patients with the condition suffer from abnormalities in blood vessels that develop even before birth. Dr. Adrian Fung, honorary specialist at the hospital's Department of Surgery, told Swara Campbell more about the procedure, which harnesses electrical pulse technology.
3: Electroporation, I think at a special point for that is that on top of the traditional sclerotherapy and injection of the sclerosins, the installations of that electric pulse can actually cause electroporation of the cell, meaning that the cell membrane will open up for the drug to go inside the cell, and the absorption and the effect of the drugs actually is significantly increased, and in the literature it's say that it's 750 times of the traditional way of giving the medication. And it is good in a way that our patients actually started to have deep surface since 2025 September, and so far we serve 3 children and 12 adults. So far all of them only received one session, and actually 100% of them already reported a resolution of the symptoms, and they are satisfied and they do not need a second session of treatment.
4: As this marks the first time in Asia that electropulse technology has been used on children, why wasn't it done before?
3: I think the special things of treating children is that we are clinicians are usually more cautious when we try to introduce something relatively new to children, even though it has been established in adults. The reason why is one, the dosage of medication usually is more difficult to consider because children are more sensitive to the potential side effects or complications of the medication, especially the bleomycin that we are using. And therefore, usually we have to adjust the medication more closely. And secondly, I think it's the anatomical difference of children versus an adult, because you know children is smaller in size and the tissues and everything are thinner than adults. So that is relatively technically more challenging or more consideration we have to be taken before we want to introduce the procedure in the child. So more safety and more quality control have to be carried out before we actually carry out this procedure in children.
5: That was Dr. Adrian Fung from Queen Mary Hospital. The crisis triggered by the head of FIFA's abandoned proposal to sell a stake in the World Cup has deepened. Influential executives have been distancing themselves from the project, several saying they would withdraw support for the president, while one football association has made an accusation of blackmail. Jamie Clark reports.
6: After 3 days of unprecedented civil war in the world of football administration last week, FIFA chief Gianni Infantino backed away from his proposal that would have brought private investment into the FIFA World Cup for the first time late on Friday. Infantino apologised for how the plan had divided the game, but his once unassailable bastion of power at the top of the global governing body was shattered. FIFA Secretary General Matthias Grafstrom reportedly sent an internal message to staff lamenting the, quote, sad and reproachable series of events that led to the project being permanently abandoned. Without mentioning Infantino by name, Grafstrom wrote, we've all been thrown into the middle of a turmoil. Arsene Wenger, the chief of global development at FIFA, said he wasn't involved in the proposal and only learned about it through media reports. In a statement, he called the decision to withdraw the project absolutely necessary and beyond question. The president of Jordan's Football Association, Ali bin Hussein, meanwhile, accused FIFA of blackmail, claiming it offered to solve many of the kingdom's problems in exchange for endorsing

0: Infantino. The German FA said it wasn't endorsing him, the Dutch FA said it wouldn't vote for him in the next elections, while several other federations withdrew support on Monday.
1: Jamie Clark. Authorities on the mainland have drawn up new safety rules for the growing number of autonomous vehicles on its roads, including a mandatory deactivation override. Azam Khan with more details.
2: The standards, taking effect July 1st of next year, will cover autonomous vehicles that require a human backup driver, as well as independently operating vehicles, such as the robo-taxis made by U.S. manufacturer Waymo. The Ministry of Industry and Information Technology said in a statement that under the new rules, manufacturers will have to ensure autonomous systems can match the safety of human drivers. Buyers will also have to be informed of any limitations in autonomous systems. The ministry said that the rules standardized interactions between humans and machines to prevent risk of misuse or abuse. It added that they will require that autonomous vehicles feature safe procedures to activate and deactivate automated driving. For cars with a human backup driver, the autonomous system must monitor their readiness to take over. Authorities also warned leading automakers that safety rules would be more tightly enforced after a fatal crash in 2025 involving a Xiaomi car in assisted driving mode. The new rules follow a UN agency's adoption in June of the first global regulations for fully autonomous vehicles, which China has backed.
3: Azam Khan. The National Climate Center says China expects 2 or 3 typhoons to hit the country this month and make a notable impact. This comes as the state broadcaster said authorities nationwide plan to strengthen defenses against landslides and floods. Marcus Lum has details.
4: CCTV says the Ministry of Natural Resources will focus on the prevention of shallow landslides, which are widespread and debris flows triggered by extreme rainfall. Areas of focus include the Yaxia Hydropower Project construction site, the Yanshan Taihang Mountains, the Three Gorges Reservoir Area, and the Wumong Mountains. Authorities will explore methods to identify and monitor geological hazard risks using aerospace remote sensing. Last month, landslides triggered by flash floods in northwestern Gansu province killed 25 people. Another landslide in Chongqing in the southwest caused by a collapsed mountain left 51 dead. Last year, the authorities counted more than 270,000 geological hazard sites nationwide that collectively pose a threat to the safety of some 11 million people.
3: Marcus Lum and Carlos Escueta will be back with a final look at the latest sporting action in just a moment.
5: The chief executive is leading the government to draft the first Hong Kong's 5-year plan, which is closely related to you and me. In the next 5 years, Hong Kong should further improve its competitiveness, consolidate and enhance its strengths, seize opportunities from national development, and strive for faster economic growth and better livelihoods. The chief executive has instructed the constitutional and

0: its strengths, seize opportunities from national development, and strive for faster economic growth and better livelihoods. The Chief Executive has instructed the Constitutional and Mainland Affairs Bureau to hold a public consultation. We welcome your views. Let's shape the blueprint for the next 5 years together.
1: Well, good morning. Sports News Now with me, I'm Carlos Escueda. We begin here at home and the stage is set for the second and final match of this year's Hong Kong Football Festival. English giants Chelsea will face Italian side Juventus at Kai Tak Stadium at 7:30 tonight. Over 15,000 fans yesterday got a close-up look at new Blues manager Xabi Alonso's squad ahead of tonight's friendly, with a number of high-profile players walking over to greet supporters at the end of an open training session. With the new English Premier League season slated to kick off later this month, Alonso spoke on his side's ongoing pre-season preparations.
2: Yeah, I have confidence, I have motivation, I have good feeling with the team, with the players, what we want to achieve. That we, when we are starting the Premier League, we feel that we are ready. For sure, the players that we have now, we are expecting the other ones that will join. I would love to have more time with them, but it is what it is. But the feeling that we will start in good ways is there.
1: Well, Juventus captain Manuel Locatelli, meanwhile, said his side are ready for a serious test. He said his squad's collective strength is their biggest asset, adding that new additions are top-tier players who will elevate the entire team's level in their push for a trophy next season.
3: The fact that we didn't qualify for the Champions League must motivate us. And the fact that we're playing in the Europa League has to be one of our goals. Because when you wear this shirt, every competition must be an objective. We need to work calmly, stay focused game by game, without talking too much or dreaming too much. But the Europa League is definitely something exciting for us.
1: Well, meanwhile, Aston Villa continued their string of preseason friendlies by downing Thailand side BG Pathum United 3-1 in Bangkok. It was their last match ahead of their scheduled visit to Hong Kong this Friday, where they will face German champions Bayern Munich at Kai Tak Stadium. Two players suffered injuries in the Bangkok friendly, though, new signing Alejandro Garnacho and captain John McGinn. Here's Villa manager Unai Emery.
4: We are a little worried about two injured players, but hopefully it's not going to be so much, Garnacho and John McGinn. But everything after it, happened like we planned, and of course we are happy to be here to compete in this stadium. The pitch was very good and the atmosphere was very good, the opponent as well.
1: And in tennis, Spain's Carlos Alcaraz has withdrawn from the ATP Cincinnati Masters, citing his ongoing recovery from a wrist injury. The world number two had been slated to make his return to action in the key tune-up event ahead of the US Open after being sidelined since withdrawing from the Barcelona Open back in April. And finally on the court, Poland's Iga Świątek is off to a flying start at the Canadian Open in Toronto. The woman's world number 8 launched her campaign at the WTA and ATP 1000 event with a straight set to win over Czech player Sara Bielek, winning it 6-love, 6-3. And that is your look at sport.
5: Thanks, Carlos. And before we go, the weather forecast for today. Sunny periods, very hot during the day apart from isolated showers. The maximum temperature will be around 33 degrees in the urban areas and a couple of degrees higher in the new territories. Winds will be light looking ahead. Very hot with sunny periods in the next few days. There'll be isolated showers on Friday and over the weekend. Right now, the very hot weather warning is in effect. At the observatory, 27 degrees Celsius, with the relative humidity standing at 85%.
6: The mainland and Hong Kong are connected. We all do our best with what we have to achieve a bright future together.